0: four books since he was born. So he gets, as I say, he receives a book a month.
1: Families have been left in the lurch after Avondale Heights Child Care and Early Learning Centre went into liquidation last night. Parents are only given around 12 hours' notice that the centre would close today, throwing families into chaos, making last-minute arrangements, many forced to take work off. One of the mothers whose sons went to the centre says she initially thought it was a scam.
2: Originally, a lot of us thought that it was a scam because the text message said, check your nominated email address for information. I checked my email. My husband checked his email. We hadn't received anything. At pickup yesterday, and all the parents are saying the same thing, there was no indication. Like, the staff were their normal selves, happy, saying see you tomorrow.
1: A 27-year-old man accused of punching a child, then stabbing his mother in the CBD has been charged. The Sunshine West man was arrested after what was described as a random attack outside the police headquarters on Spencer Street. The man is known to police in Victoria, New South Wales and WA. Chris Hemsworth has taken a big stake in a local independent whiskey producer ahead of its push into the US. He's now a co-owner of Archie Rose, which also makes gin, rum and vodka at a family-run facility. In finance, at the open, the All Ordinaries up 27, our dollar 71.61 US.
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1: Gordon Dawson has delivered a powerful message after being named the vice-captain of the All-Australian team. The Adelaide captain voted by players as the league's best captain. But it was when he received the award for most courageous of the awards night came to a standstill. He was speaking following the death of his brother earlier this year.
4: I just want to wish anyone who's struggling with mental health out there, or who is struggling with mental health, to know that you are definitely loved, and the world is a better place with you in it, and that you are enough, and that we all love you, and that you have beautiful family and friends around you.
1: Storm Hunter has defeated fellow Aussie Madison Inglis in qualifying at the US Open, and Celtic has given up a four-goal aggregate lead to miss out on Champions League qualification. The Scottish giant losing the second leg of its playoff 5-1 against Austrian side LASK. That's the latest news and sport.
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6: Checking details. Partly cloudy and 16 today. The outlook for tomorrow. Partly cloudy, minimum 2 and a maximum 15. And Friday, partly cloudy, a low of 3 and a high of 18 degrees.
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6: High past 10, looking at the top of 16 right now in Gaster Street, Bendigo, just on 5 past 10. It's 11 degrees across Centre Victoria, Conton, Castlemaine 10, Maryborough 11, Heathcote and Rochester 11.
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Fresh Benigo with the songs you remember. Good to hear that song again out of the 70s. We continue your music right across your Wednesday out of the 70s, 80s and 90s. 0493 143 829 if you'd like to be involved. Let's check what's happening weather. Partly cloudy and a low of 2 tomorrow, and a low of 2 and a top of 15 for Friday. It's looking all right. Starts to warm up a little bit. Friday, partly cloudy, 3 to 18. Saturday, mostly sunny. Bendigo football and netball finals get underway for week one. A low of 4 and a high of 17. For Sunday, mostly sunny, 4 to 19 degrees. And on Monday, mostly sunny, a low of 4 and a high of 19. A shower or two expected next Tuesday. Somewhere in the range of 4 mil of rain, down to 7 and a top of 20 degrees. So it looks all right. Starts to warm up nicely for the weekend if you've got something planned. On our way to 16 today right now in Gloucester Street. Bendigo, it's 22 past 10 and it's right on 11 degrees. We continue your songs, your music and local information updates across your Wednesday. 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

Nice song by John Farnham and Alison Durbin back into the, late 70s, early 80s, and it was a top 10 hit for John Farnham and Alison Durbin, Baby Without You. Fresh Bendigo with the song to remember. 29 past 10 across Bendigo and Central Victoria. Now, look, first update too comes out of Maldon. They are reminding people to get into the diary, because we're about to head into spring, and then spring's followed by the Maldon Swap Meet, which comes up on December 13. And if you're thinking about, maybe having a site there, you can contact them now and look for accommodation too. It'll take place on Sunday, December 13, and it's a big event. And their logo is, "We do not stop for rain or anything." It'll be on Maldon Swap Meet. We'll have more details on that as we go forward. As Ron mentioned, sad news with the music world of Dolly Parton, 80 years of age, passing away. And I liked her humour. Was fantastic. I believe it. She's such a positive person. Ron's already played about two or three songs from Dolly. There's still a couple left on the menu if you'd like to be involved. 0493 143 829. She wrote something like 3,000 songs, really excellent songs at that. And talking about her humour, once she was described by someone as being a dumb blonde, her reply to that was, she said, "I'm not dumb and I'm certainly not a blonde." Fresh Bendigo with your music memories across Bendigo and throughout Central Victoria. This is Whitesnake. Watch out.

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Chris Benninger with The Songs You Remember and Dr. Hook. I'm not sure about what you think, but I think Sylvia's mother has got a lot to say. It's 22 minutes to 11 on this Wednesday in and around central Victoria. Looks like being a nice day today. Hope you can grab some of that sun's poked its head through the clouds here in Gosser Street, Bendigo. And also, I have been receiving requests for Dolly. We've got Ron played around three songs earlier today. I have a couple more coming up before 11 today. Wade, hope you're having a good day, Wade Rob. Robert's out there. He's requested a really good song by Dolly Parton and Kenny. That's on the way. And in a moment, a song by Mama Cass. Now, in this song, the lyric goes, "The only one's getting fat is Mama Cass." And she sings it loudly and proudly during that song. And I find it interesting that she's saying and singing those. Wouldn't be allowed to do it, wouldn't be able to produce that today. Now, from the past in 1907, do you remember what we were doing that day? Well, Harry Houdini, he escaped from chains underwater in just 57 seconds. That took place in San Francisco on this day in 1907. I reckon I've seen vision of that. A little bit scary. This is that song with your music memories, Benny Goes 101.5.

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one of her best, and she had plenty, Dolly Parton. I mentioned her sense of humour. She was asked once, how long does it take to do her hair, make her hair up? And she said, don't ask me, ask my hairdresser. She does it in another room. Apparently she had over 50 fabulous wigs, Dolly Parton. She teamed up with Kenny Rogers for this song, and it's fantastic, Islands in the Stream, with your

Chris Benninger with the songs you remember. How good's that? Hey, Texas, and say what you want. We update you with your news update at 11. Continue your songs out of the 70s, 80s, and 90s across your Wednesday as well. This is Ronnie Milsip with a really good song called Smoky Mountain Rain with your music memories, Benninger's 101.5.

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1: 13 degrees in Melbourne, partly cloudy, a top of 15. It's 11 o'clock. Good morning, I'm Jordan Tunbridge. The two police officers who lost their lives in a dramatic siege in Porepunkah 1 year ago have this morning been honoured at a service in Bright. Detective leading Senior Constable Neil Thompson and Senior Constable Vadim Devart Hotair were shot and killed while serving a warrant on this day last year. Chief Commissioner Mike Bush was among the speakers at the service outside the Bright Police Station, where a memorial was unveiled in honour of the fallen officers.
2: Neil and Vadim, we are here for you. We are with you. We are always with your family.
1: The Auditor General has revealed the state government introduced a secret tax to help pay for the suburban rail loop. The 1% levy on all metropolitan and regional public transport fares began in January last year. The Auditor finding 60% of the revenue will be poured into the SRL East, an estimated $4.8 billion up until 2062. The government first approved the levy in August 2021, when Premier Ben Carroll was Public Transport Minister. Treasurer Colin Brooks admits the government could have been more open with Victorians.
3: We could have been more transparent about how we're investing that money. It's important to recognise that that charge is not contributing directly to the suburban rail loop. That charge is going back into transport infrastructure, public transport infrastructure and services across the state.
1: A tobacco shop in West Footscray has been destroyed in an early morning firebombing. Occupants of a neighbouring shop were safely evacuated and assessed by paramedics. Well, parents at Avondale Heights Childcare and Early Learning Centre say they thought it was a scam when they were told the centre went into liquidation. The message coming through last night giving families only about 12 hours notice that the centre would be closed today. One of the mothers whose son went to the centre says it was stressful for many making last minute arrangements and taking work off.
4: Not only look after our son, but all of our parents are scrambling to now find daycares for our children, trying to understand where availability is. We're really in a pickle. If this ever happened to a school, there would be an outcry. So why is it okay that a daycare can have this situation happen?
1: Tributes have been flowing across the world following the death of the Queen of Country, Dolly Parton. Over a seven-decade career, the legendary singer-songwriter produced 50 albums and won 190 awards. The voice of Countdown, Gavin Wood, says her legacy will live on forever.
5: Over 100 million records she sold. She was such a joy. I mean, her voice was beautiful. She could play banjo, guitar. You know, she just had a beautiful turn of phrase and could write beautiful songs like Jolene, 9 to 5, her first album, 1969, Hello, I'm Dolly.
1: Finance, the All Ordinaries up 38 points, one Australian dollar trading at 71.61 US cents.
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1: Scott Pendlebury is being given a 50-50 chance of playing on next year. The Collingwood veteran is sidelined with a hamstring injury and will miss Friday's wildcard final against the Western Bulldogs. Coach Craig McRae says he spoke with the 38-year-old on Saturday.
7: It's probably just 50-50, to be honest. I think I can see opportunities for him to play on and retire. I'm sure he's weighing up a lot of those things.
1: James Hurd is keeping the door open to return to Essendon. The Bombers Premiership captain says he spoke with Mark McVeigh throughout the interview process for the job at the Bombers. McVeigh getting the nod on a 3-year deal. That's the latest news and sport.
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9: Updating details are partly cloudy and 16 today. The outlook for Thursday, partly cloudy, minimum 2, maximum 15. Friday, partly cloudy, a low of 3 and a high of 18.
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9: On our way to that top of 16, we're heading in the right direction at 5 past 11. It's now 12 degrees in Garza Street, Bendigo and across Central Victoria. Conte and Castlemaine 11, Maribor 12, Heathcote and Rochester 13 degrees.
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afresh. 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

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It's 19 past 11. Fresh Bendigo with a local first community update. Exciting times in Heathcote, the Heathcote Film Festival. It's on Friday and Saturday, 28 and 29 from the Heathcote RSL Hall. Now, the Heathcote Film Festival champions short films and storytelling as well. On Friday, the night kicks off for the annual. It's the 14th annual Heathcote Film Festival with the most relaxed, feel-good night. It's a really good weekend coming up if you're into that. Bring along your favourite snacks. Settle in with friends for an evening of movie, films, laughter and community good vibes as well. It's happening in beautiful Heathcote Friday and Saturday. On Bendigo's Fresh, is this Brian Cadd's best song? Let Go. It's pretty close. We have your music memories.

Chris Benninger with the songs you remember in Roxette. Reminds me of some of the roads we're driving on. A little bit dangerous. It's 25 to midday across Bendigo and Central Victoria. We continue with your songs from the 70s, 80s and 90s. A local first community update too. I noticed this on the way home last night. Cars going into the Hubgrades Mall. That's right, driving in. Hubgrades Mall is now open as a shared space for pedestrians, motorists, cyclists and e-scooters. It has been designed as a one-way shared space with a 10k speed limit with entry to the mall from Mitchell Street and exiting through Williamson Street. Now, before you go, you need to make yourself familiar with what shared space responsibilities are. You can do that by going online at the City of Greater Bendigo. But, yes, it's interesting to see that set up. And I noticed cars just going in there, I think, because they can, which is a good thing. And just checking it out. It's been a long, long time since that was available. Week one of Bendigo Football League finals get underway this weekend. Huge weekend for footy and netball. 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We have a big lineup for the weekend. John Hunter, including Father Jackson Saunders, Mick Delaney, Cameron Power, Wayne Mitrovic, and put together by football ground technician Ray Pinner. Now the qualifying final, 1:30 from Harry Trott Saturday, Storm and Eagle Hawk, big game. And then the elimination final from 2 p.m. on Sunday from Tannery Lane, Gisborne meet South Bendigo. So it's going to be a fascinating weekend. If you're heading along to local footy and netball right through Central Victoria, enjoy it. And our local football sponsors include here across Bendigo and throughout Central Victoria: Bendigo Bearings, Jason Westcott Builder, Don Small Goods, Steve Barty Gas, Picture Art Plus, Parsons Towing, Moon Barwanese Massage and Rural and Outdoors, Bendigo Firewood and Soil, and the Locksmith Store. So finals are underway. Are you ready?

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Chris Bendigo with the songs you remember from the 70s, Jigsaw and Sky High. We update news next at midday. The Press Lunch Crunch comes in your way after midday today. A little Dolly fact before we go. She once entered a Dolly Parton lookalike competition and lost. 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

0: brought to you by Tom Roberts for Criminal Law Defense. When everything is on the line, the right defense starts with lawyer Tom Roberts. 0466-228-046.
1: Degrees in Melbourne, partly cloudy tomorrow, a top of 15. It's 12 midday. Good afternoon, I'm Jordan Tunbridge. Music legend and philanthropist Dolly Parton has died at the age of 80. Her representative said she died peacefully in Nashville, Tennessee. She sold more than 100 million records, bringing the soul of the American South to a global audience. The BBC's David Sillitoe looks back on her career.
2: Jolene, Jolene, Jolene.
3: Dolly Parton. Jolene and I Will Always Love You, two songs written on the same day and based on events in her own life. In the 70s and 80s, she reached far beyond the traditional country audience with a run of hits. There were the movies, a TV production company, and Dollywood, her own theme park. Her Dollywood Foundation sent out more than 150 million free books to children.
1: The Treasurer admits the state government could have been more transparent after revelations Victorians have been paying a secret tax to help fund the suburban rail loop. Stephanie Wacklewick reports.
4: Since January last year, Victorians have been paying a 1% levy on all metropolitan and regional public transport fares, already raising more than $6.2 million. Treasurer Colin Brooks admitting the government could have been more open with Victorians.
5: We could have been more transparent about how we're investing that money.
4: The Auditor General has revealed the levy was first approved in August 2021 when Premier Ben Carroll was Public Transport Minister. 60% of the revenue would be poured into SRL East, providing an estimated $4.8 billion up until 2062. Mr. Brooks concedes it is going into government coffers rather than its value capture funding stream, with the federal government expected to foot the remaining third of the budget. But with the Commonwealth yet to provide the full third of the money, uncertainty remaining about where value capture is actually coming from and contingency funding running out, the auditor has found the project is likely to exceed its initial cost of $34.5 billion, its target of a 2035 opening also at risk. Stephanie Wacklewick, State Parliament, Melbourne.
1: Hundreds more of the state's top bureaucrats will be shed from Victoria's bloated public service. A further 140 executive and similar roles will be axed across government departments, on top of the 332 identified during a sweeping review of the state's public service last year. The additional cuts will save $100 million over 4 years and has already been allocated in this year's budget. Grieving families and officers from across Victoria have this morning gathered to honour two police officers murdered in Porepunkah 1 year ago. At a memorial service outside the Bright Police Station, Chief Commissioner Mike Bush led tributes to Detective Leaning Senior Constable Neil Thompson and Senior Constable Vadim Devat Hotar.
6: Exactly 1 year ago, almost to the minute, a team of extremely dedicated and very capable Victorian police officers embarked on a mission to arrest and hold to account an alleged paedophile. What happened shortly thereafter marks one of the most tragic days in Victoria police history.
1: A 75-year-old man has been arrested over the death of a woman in Bacchus Marsh. Emergency services called to a home on Connor Street just after 3:30 this morning, finding the body of a woman. A man known to her was taken into custody at the scene. Finance, the All Ordinaries up 15 points. One Australian dollar trading at 71.76 US cents.
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1: Craig McRae is in talks with Scott Pendlebury about his playing future. Eddie Summerfield has more.
8: Out for at least 2 weeks with a hamstring injury, Craig McRae used Saturday to speak with Scott Pendlebury about his intentions for next year.
9: We're in open dialogue.
8: The 38-year-old has played 17 of 23 games this season. When it comes to playing on, his fitness, one question.
9: Apparently he knows it. He knows his body better than anyone else.
8: Interest from other clubs, including Gold Coast, another option. But the odds of him playing on in any capacity...
9: Probably just 50-50, to be honest.
8: The Pies preparing at Marvel Stadium for Friday night's wild card match against the Western Bulldogs at the MCG as their training ground continues to have surface issues. Eddie Summerfield, Marvel Stadium.
1: Melbourne Storm coach Craig Bellamy says it feels a bit strange to be playing a dead rubber with the NRL side to miss finals for the first time in 15 years. It's 12:05. Well, the US Secret Service is investigating a video aired by Iranian state media threatening the life of Baron Trump. The clip shows locations to target Donald Trump's youngest son and offers a $10 million bounty. Former Marine Intelligence Officer Hal Kempfer says the threat marks a distinct shift in tactics.
10: This also coincides with a statement from Prime Minister Netanyahu of Israel, who said one of his sons had just been threatened with an assassination attempt by Iran. So apparently going after family members has become something that Iran has kind of pursued on a policy basis, if you will.
1: Ghislaine Maxwell has failed in her bid to overturn her sex trafficking conviction. The 64-year-old is serving a 20-year prison sentence for her role in procuring young girls for late sex offender Jeffrey Epstein. A US judge dismissed Maxwell's appeal claims as frivolous and meritless. Jackie O. Henderson claims her former co-host Kyle Sandilands caused her post-traumatic stress disorder through years of workplace bullying. Court documents reveal the radio star suffered panic, anxiety and eventual PTSD due to Sandilands' on-air behaviour. The claim forms part of Henderson's ongoing $82 million lawsuit against station owner ARN following the show's collapse. Returning to sport, English cricket captain Joe Root admits he's frustrated with the team's off-field behaviour after yet another nightclub-related incident. Bowler Brydon Carr has been dropped from their squad for the second test against Pakistan after being handcuffed outside a nightclub. And Celtic has given up a four-goal aggregate lead to miss out on Champions League qualification. The Scottish giant losing the second leg of its playoff 5-1 against Austrian side LASK. That's the latest news and sport.
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12: Outlook for tomorrow, partly cloudy, 2 overnight into a top of 15 degrees. For Friday, partly cloudy, 3 to 18. Saturday, mostly sunny, 4 to 17. And Sunday, mostly sunny, a low of 4 and a top of 19.
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12: I pass midday on our way to that top of 16 in Gloucester Street, Bendigo it's 13. Across Centre Victoria, Conton Castle Main 12, Maribor 13, Heathcote and Rochester 14 degrees.
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0: Brought to you by Tom Roberts for Criminal Law Defense. When everything is on the line, the right defense starts with lawyer Tom Roberts. 0466-228-046.
1: In Melbourne, partly cloudy tomorrow, a top of 16. It's 1 o'clock. Good afternoon, I'm Jordan Tunbridge. Dolly Parton's team has released a statement confirming the legendary singer-songwriter died of cancer. There's been an outpouring of grief across America and around the world since news broke of the cultural icon's death at the age of 80. She is being remembered as a force of nature and a generous philanthropist. Organiser of the Narromine Dolly Parton Festival, Sky Rush, says her broad appeal reflects how Dolly loved everyone.
2: Her diversity and just her acceptance of everybody, that's the key that we hold on to, and that everybody's welcome and everybody's accepted. That's what I love about her.
1: Memorials have been unveiled in Bright and Wangaratta, honouring two fallen police officers on the one-year anniversary of their deaths in Porepunkah. Detective Leading Senior Constable Neil Thompson and Senior Constable Vadim Dahota were shot and killed on August 26 last year while serving a warrant. Treasurer Colin Brooks denies there are too many fat cats in Victoria's public service. A further 140 executive and similar roles will be axed across government departments, on top of the 332 identified during a sweeping review of the state's public service last year.
3: I wouldn't describe those people as fat cats. I would say that they're hardworking public servants, but we have 1,900 of them, and it's important to bring that number back down.
1: The additional cuts will save $100 million over 4 years and was already factored into this year's budget. The Royal Commission into Anti-Semitism will wrap up today after 4 months of hearings involving 300 witnesses. The inquiry was established in the wake of last year's Bondi Beach terrorist attack. The opposition believes the commission should be extended so it can hear from other key people. Commissioner Virginia Bell says she'll now work through the findings and release her final report on December 18.
4: I am satisfied that I am currently in a position to give a full and fair account which asks whether, in relation to the Bondi Hanukkah attack, our intelligence and our law enforcement agencies operated or performed to maximum effectiveness.
1: The ex-wife of Brisbane footballer Lachie Neal has suggested she felt pressure from the Lions to keep his cheating scandal out of the press. Jules Neal told the Pretty Sure podcast the club's plan was to tell the media they were just working through marital issues.
5: It was kind of like told to me, okay, we need to keep this hush-hush. We need to protect you and the kids from the media. I understood that, but after I had found out what had happened, I immediately felt like the people that were protecting him or what was good for him was no longer good for me.
1: Finance, the All Ordinaries down 12 points. One Australian dollar trading at 71.76 US
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1: Craig McRae says it's a 50-50 chance Scott Pendlebury will play on next year. The Pies coach has begun conversations with the veteran about his playing future. Pendlebury will miss Friday's wildcard match through injury. Melbourne Storm coach Craig Bellamy is in unfamiliar territory, having missed the finals for the first time since 2010. They'll take on the Broncos tomorrow night in Brisbane in their penultimate game of the season. Bellamy says it does feel a bit strange to be playing a dead rubber.
7: We're not going to be playing in September, so like I say, at the end of the day, when we realise that, well, now it's just a matter of finishing off the year strong.
1: And that's the latest news and
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9: Partly cloudy Thursday, low of 2 and a high of 16. Partly cloudy Friday, 4 minimum and a top of 17. Bendigo's weekend details. Partly cloudy Saturday, low of 5 and a high of 18. And a mostly sunny Sunday, minimum 5 and a top of 19. Melbourne's weekend forecast, partly sunny. Saturday, overnight low of 9 and a top of 18. And a sunny minimum 7 and a top of 19 degrees on Sunday. Week 1 of Bendigo Finals gets underway this weekend. Qualifying finals see Strathstorm play Eagle Hawk at the Harry Trot Oval on Saturday. And Gisborne will face South Bendigo at Tannery Lane on Sunday.
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SMS 0493 143 829.

Fresh Bendigo and the Songs You Remember, and we're featuring duos from the 1980s. And Soft Cell, the English synth-pop duo, came to prominence in the early 1980s. The duo consists of vocalist Mark Allman and instrumentalist David Ball. The band are primarily known for their 1981 hit, Tainted Love, and their platinum-selling debut album, Non-Stop Erotic Cabaret. In the UK, Soft Cell had 12 top 10 40 hits, including Tainted Love. The duo have sold in excess of 10 million records worldwide. After some of their early failures, in particular the chart failure of Memorabilia, their record label allowed Soft Cell to record a second and final single in an attempt to score a chart success, and it was Tainted Love. A cover version of an obscure 1965 Northern Soul track originally released by Gloria Jones. Tainted Love was a number one hit in 17 countries. In 1982, it became a number 8 single in the US and went on to set a Guinness World Record at the time for the longest consecutive stay on the US Billboard Hot 100 chart. And that was for 43 weeks. We have your memories. Bendigo.

Fresh Bendigo, and the songs you remember. And we're featuring famous duos from the 1980s. And Womack and Womack, the singing and songwriting partnership of married American musicians Linda Womack and Cecil Womack. The duo were successful as songwriters for other artists and had several international hits as a singing duo in the 1980s and the 1990s. Later recordings with other members of their family, three of whom are now performing together as the Womack sisters. And Linda and Cecil Womack certainly had a most interesting backstory of any other 80s duo. Linda's mother married Cecil's brother just months after her soul legend husband, Sam Cooke, was murdered in mysterious circumstances. So, essentially, this made the pair step-uncle and niece until they wed in 1978. The Womacks weren't afraid to touch on their convoluted family tree in the music they began making together 5 years later. But there was always a warmth to their understated blend of gospel, soul and R&B, particularly with this song, Teardrops, a glorious sad banger which has since acquired modern standard status. Although the song was not a hit in their native US, it charted highly in the UK and several European countries, as well as here in Australia.

Fresh Bendigo and the songs you remember. And we're featuring pop duos from the 1980s. Erasure, the English synth pop duo formed in London in 1985, consisted of lead vocalist and songwriter Andy Bell, with songwriter, producer and keyboardist Vince Clark. He was previously known as a co-founder of the band Depeche Mode and a member of the synth pop duo Yazoo. Erasure established themselves on the UK singles chart, becoming one of the most successful acts of the mid-1980s to the mid-1990s. From 1986 to 2007, the pair achieved 24 consecutive top 40 entries in the UK singles charts. And this song, Hola Moa, is an up-tempo synth-pop dance track, and its popularity was further fuelled in dance clubs by a Funky Sisters remix, which appeared on the UK 12-inch single charts. Despite its low chart placement, Hola Moa has proven to be one of Erasure's signature songs due to its popularity in the dance clubs. It remains a favourite among fans, particularly when they perform it live. We have your memories. Bendigo's 101.5.

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0: Matters, brought to you by Tom Roberts for Criminal Law Defense. When everything is on the line, the right defense starts with lawyer Tom Roberts. 0466 228 046.
1: 14 degrees in Melbourne, partly cloudy tomorrow, a top of 16. It's 2 o'clock. Good afternoon, I'm Jordan Tunbridge. Opposition leader Jess Wilson says Ben Carroll was either incompetent, a liar, or missing in action if he denies knowledge of a secret tax to help pay for the suburban rail loop. Victorians have been paying a 1% levy on all public transport fares since January last year, with 60% of the revenue to be poured into SRL East. The tax was approved in 2021 when Ben Carroll was Public Transport Minister, with the Auditor General exposing the levy. Ms Wilson says he must have known.
2: Ben Carroll was the Minister for Public Transport on a tax that went on every single public transport fare. So either he was incompetent, he was a liar, or he was missing in action. Which one is it?
1: A former surgeon at the Alfred and Royal Melbourne hospitals can be revealed as the doctor accused of repeatedly raping a woman in his home. The Herald Sun reports Arsen Ivanov is facing multiple charges of rape after a judge refused to grant him a further gag order. The 37-year-old has pleaded not guilty and is set to stand trial next year. Ivanov can't practice as a doctor in Australia because his medical registration has lapsed. New data shows Australia's inflation rate has come down, but it's unlikely interest rates will follow suit. Federal politics editor Michael Packie.
3: Latest numbers from the Bureau of Statistics show consumer prices grew 3.5% for the year to July. This is 0.3% lower than the previous reading in June, but still higher than what the market had expected. The cost of housing, food and recreation increased over the period. The underlying rate of inflation is stuck at 3.6%, which is above the Reserve Bank target range. The underlying rate removes volatile prices out of the equation, and this is what the RBA looks at when deciding on interest rate movements. Michael Packie reporting.
1: Legendary singer Dolly Parton is being remembered as a cultural icon, a loving person and a force of nature following her death at the age of 80. The country music performer won 11 Grammy Awards, 3 Emmys and an Oscar during a career spanning 6 decades. Parton's nephew, Brian Seaver, shared the news of her death on social media.
4: Dolly was a farmer, just like her daddy. He farmed the soil, she farmed songs and happiness. Dolly called me and said she wants to rest in a beautiful bed of plush cotton because after a life wearing heavy rhinestones, she finally deserves to be comfortable and have some rest.
1: Dolly's team confirmed she died following a brief battle with cancer. In finance, the All Ordinary is down 18 points, one Australian dollar trading at 71.82 US cents.
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1: Collingwood coach Craig McRae says it's a 50-50 chance Scott Pendlebury will play on next season. McRae has begun conversations with the veteran about his playing future. Pendlebury will miss Friday's wildcard match against the Bulldogs through injury. McRae says the 38-year-old has a strong say on what he does next year.
6: It's up to him in terms of whether he thinks he's fit and available to be able to perform at a level that is at that level. Only he knows it. He knows his body better than anyone else. Beyond that, yeah, we'll discuss all sort of matters at the appropriate time.
1: Meantime, Magpies Isaac Quaynor and Pat Lipinski both trained this morning as they pressed their case to play on Friday. And Serena Williams and Carlos Alcaraz have won their opening mixed doubles match at the US Open. That's the latest news and sport.
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8: Partly cloudy Thursday, low of 2 and a high of 16. Partly cloudy Friday, 4 minimum and a top of 17. Bendigo's weekend details. Partly cloudy Saturday, low of 5 and a high of 18. And a mostly sunny Sunday, minimum 5 and a top of 19. Melbourne's weekend forecast, partly sunny. Saturday, overnight low of 9 and a top of 18. And a sunny minimum 7 and a top of 19 degrees on Sunday. Week 1 of Bendigo Finals gets underway this weekend. Qualifying finals see Strathstorm play Eagle Hawk at the Harry Trot Oval on Saturday, and Gisborne will face South Bendigo at Tannery Lane on Sunday.
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2: 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Yeah.

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Fresh Bendigo and The Songs You Remember. We're featuring Peter Allen. It was in 1976 that big single, I Go to Rio, hit the charts. It was released on an album taught by experts. The album reached number one as well. Two other big songs on that album, The More I See You, also Quiet Please, There's a Lady on Stage, which was recorded by many artists, including Jack Jones and Dusty Springfield. Although Peter Allen's recording career in the US never really progressed, he performed in Atlantic City and at Carnegie Hall. He had three extended sold-out engagements at New York City's Radio City Music Hall, where he became the first male dancer to dance with the Rockettes. He also rode a camel during I Go to Rio. This performance was broadcast live and exclusively on subscription TV. In 1980, at the Sydney Opera House, he performed between Queen Elizabeth II in Melbourne and Sydney for Charles and Princess Diana. At the 1980 VFL Grand Final, for the first time, he unveiled his Australian flag shirt. His one-up concert of that year was a big rating success. When Australia won the America's Cup in 1983, Perth, to sing before an audience of 100,000 people. In 1988, he opened for Frank Sinatra at Sanctuary Cove in Queensland. And in the US, he appeared at the 30th anniversary of Disneyland. And it was in 1990, he recorded his final album on RCA. So three big hits from Peter Allen. Quiet Please, There's a Lady on Stage, The More I See You, and the big number one seller, I Go to Rio, on Fresh Bendigo, with more

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0: News, brought to you by Tom Roberts for Criminal Law Defense. When everything is on the line, the right defense starts with lawyer Tom Roberts. 0466-228-046.
1: A man has been gunned down in broad daylight at Heidelberg West. Multiple shots were fired at the 37-year-old outside a Malacca Street property around midday. He suffered serious injuries in the targeted attack, the gunman fleeing in a vehicle. Deputy Premier Gabriel Williams argues the government has been transparent in communicating its public transport fares after revelations of a secret tax to help pay for the SRL. The Auditor General has exposed a 1% levy on all public transport fares, which Victorians have been paying since January last year. 60% of the revenue is being poured into the first stage of the SRL, the levy approved in 2021 when Ben Carroll was Public Transport Minister. Ms. Williams argues the price rises have always been disclosed.
2: The responsible minister usually goes out and communicates to the Victorian public, you know, maybe occasionally the Premier. The public transport minister would go out to the Victorian community and communicate what the fare rate will be starting from the 1st of January of the following year. That communicates very clearly what any potential fare increases may be.
1: The Albanese government says the latest inflation data shows promising results in the wake of global uncertainty. New figures reveal consumer prices grew 3.5%, which is lower than the June reading, but the result is still above the Reserve Bank's target, meaning an interest rate hike is not off the cards. Treasurer Jim Chalmers believes inflation is showing signs of moderating, but there's more work to do.
3: Now, we know Australians are under pressure, but more than acknowledging that, we're acting on that. Cutting taxes, providing cost of living relief, making the housing market fairer for first home buyers.
1: Overseas, and the US president has ordered flags to be flown at half-mast across the United States for 1 week to honour Dolly Parton. The country music icon has died at the age of 80 following a brief battle with cancer. An Australian man has been arrested in Bali, accused of a public sex act caught on CCTV. It's alleged the 27-year-old had sex with a foreign woman outside a house near Canggu. The ex-wife of Brisbane footballer Lachie Neal claims there were attempts to keep his infidelity quiet, and she was advised to tell the public they were working through marital issues. Jules Neal told the Pretty Sure podcast, while the approach was intended to protect her from the media, it worked for him. But not for her.
4: I was getting a lot of pressure from, I guess, like our close-knit circle of people to keep it very hush-hush. Mm-hmm. The plan was to, like, tell the media that we were just working through a marital issue.
1: Finance, the All Ordinaries, down 24 points. One Australian dollar trading at 71.76 US cents.
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1: Western Bulldogs defender James O'Donnell says the narrative around the back six being the side's weak link only fuels him. The Bulldogs are preparing to take on the Magpies in the wildcard final on Friday night at the MCG. He says it's been nice to prove the doubters wrong.
6: I think at times is a narrative that is a little bit, I don't think it's completely correct. There's definitely been areas in our game where we needed to lift, and I feel like we've made a lot of ground this year, and I think statistically speaking we're a pretty really solid back six.
1: Collingwood coach Craig McRae says the club is leaning towards appointing superstar Nick Dacos as the Magpies' full-time captain. That's the latest news and sport.
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8: Partly cloudy Thursday, low of 2 and a high of 16. Partly cloudy Friday, full minimum and a top of 17. Bendigo's weekend details. Partly cloudy Saturday, low of 5 and a high of 18. And a mostly sunny Sunday, minimum 5 and a top of 19. Melbourne's weekend forecast, partly sunny. Saturday, overnight low of 9 and a top of 18. And a sunny minimum 7 and a top of 19 degrees on Sunday. Week 1 of Bendigo Finals gets underway this weekend. Qualifying finals see Strathstorm play Eagle Hawk at the Harry Trot Oval on Saturday, and Gisborne will face South Bendigo at Tannery Lane on Sunday.
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0: 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G'day, Marco!
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0: 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When everything is on the line, the right defense starts with lawyer Tom Roberts. 0466 228 046.
1: 14 degrees in Melbourne, partly cloudy tomorrow, a top of 16. It's 4 o'clock. Good afternoon, I'm Jordan Tunbridge. A man has been seriously injured in a suspected targeted shooting at Heidelberg West. Multiple shots were fired at a 37-year-old man outside a Malacca Street property around midday. This witness, shocked by the commotion.
2: I heard about three or four shots. I thought it was someone banging on a tin fence. Next minute I know, there's cops everywhere, and they all had bulletproof vests on and everything. The ambulance took one bloke away.
1: A gunman is on the run, offenders fleeing the scene in a vehicle. Shadow Minister Matthew Guy has branded Ben Carroll a dodgy premier after revelations a secret public transport tax was approved while Mr Carroll was the minister in charge. The state's Auditor General has revealed Victorians have been paying a 1% levy on all public transport fares since January last year to help pay for the first stage of the suburban rail loop. The tax was approved in 2021 when Ben Carroll was public transport minister. Mr Guy says the government knew Victorians wouldn't accept the tax, so instead of being upfront, they lied about it.
3: Victorians knew this Labor government was dodgy, and this report finally proves it to them. Labor went to the 2022 election saying there'll be no taxes to pay for the suburban rail loop. There was. If it wasn't for the Auditor General, Mr Integrity, Ben Carroll, would still be lying about this tax.
1: Australia's largest country music festival plans to honour Dolly Parton at its next event in January. Tributes are flowing for the legendary singer-songwriter following her death at the age of 80. Memorials have been unveiled in Bright and Wangaratta, honouring two fallen police officers on the one-year anniversary of their deaths in Porepunkah. Detective leading Senior Constable Neil Thompson and Senior Constable Vadim Devort-Hotart were shot and killed on August 26 last year while serving a warrant. Chief Commissioner Mike Bush was among those paying tribute at a service outside the Bright Police Station this morning.
4: What happened shortly thereafter marks one of the most tragic days in Victoria police history. On that day, we lost two of our finest.
1: Jackie O. Henderson claims her former co-host Carl Sanderlands caused her post-traumatic stress disorder through years of workplace bullying. The explosive allegation comes from newly released federal court documents in her $82 million lawsuit against radio network ARN. Finance, the All Ordinaries down 30 points, one Australian dollar trading at 71.76 US cents.
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1: Collingwood coach Craig McRae considers Friday's wildcard match against the Western Bulldogs as a final. There's conjecture over whether the match between 8th and 9th on the ladder should be classified as a final. McRae says there's no tomorrow for the loser, giving the match a finals edge.
7: Oh, no, we have to take it as match play. It's do or die now. We only plan for 7 days. We can't plan for 14. There's no point getting ahead of ourselves. We set that intention on Monday when we did a little reset while we were in good shape to attack what's in front of us.
1: Meantime, McRae says Ed Allen is likely to line up on Bulldogs captain Marcus Bontempelli ahead of fellow midfield star Ed Richards. Fremantle's Sam Switkowski has announced his shock retirement at season's end. He says he wants to move back to Melbourne for the next chapter of family life. And that's the latest news and sport.
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10: Partly cloudy Thursday, low of 2 and a high of 16. Partly cloudy Friday, 4 minimum and a top of 17. Bendigo's weekend details. Partly cloudy Saturday, low of 5 and a high of 18. And a mostly sunny Sunday, minimum 5 and a top of 19. Melbourne's weekend forecast, partly sunny. Saturday, overnight low of 9 and a top of 18. And a sunny minimum 7 and a top of 19 degrees on Sunday. Week 1 of Bendigo Finals gets underway this weekend. Qualifying finals see Strathstorm play Eagle Hawk at the Harry Trot Oval on Saturday, and Gisborne will face South Bendigo at Tannery Lane on Sunday.
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Here they are with one of those techno-style songs. And I still haven't found what I'm looking for. I'm Bendigo's Fresh with more songs that make you feel good. 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
6: News brought to you by Tom Roberts for Criminal Law Defence. When everything is on the line, the right defence starts with lawyer Tom Roberts. 0466-228-046.
7: A man has been gunned down in broad daylight at Heidelberg West. Multiple shots were fired at the 37-year-old outside a Malacca Street property around midday. He suffered serious injuries in the targeted attack, the gunman fleeing in a vehicle. Deputy Premier Gabriel Williams argues the government has been transparent in communicating its public transport fares after revelations of a secret tax to help pay for the SRL. The Auditor General has exposed a 1% levy on all public transport fares, which Victorians have been paying since January last year. 60% of the revenue is being poured into the first stage of the SRL, the levy approved in 2021 when Ben Carroll was public transport minister. Ms. Williams argues the price rises have always been disclosed.
8: The responsible minister usually goes out and communicates to the Victorian public, you know, maybe occasionally the Premier. The public transport minister would go out to the Victorian community and communicate what the fare rate will be starting from the 1st of January of the following year. That communicates very clearly what any potential fare increases may be.
7: The Albanese government says the latest inflation data shows promising results in the wake of global uncertainty. New figures reveal consumer prices grew 3.5%, which is lower than the June reading. But the result is still above the Reserve Bank's target, meaning an interest rate hike is not off the cards. Treasurer Jim Chalmers believes inflation is showing signs of moderating, but there's more work to do.
9: Now, we know Australians are under pressure, but more than acknowledging that, we're acting on that, cutting taxes, providing cost of living relief, making the housing market fairer for first home buyers.
7: Overseas, and the US president has ordered flags to be flown at half-mast across the United States for 1 week to honour Dolly Parton. The country music icon has died at the age of 80 following a brief battle with cancer. An Australian man has been arrested in Bali, accused of a public sex act caught on CCTV. It's alleged the 27-year-old had sex with a foreign woman outside a house near Canggu. The ex-wife of Brisbane footballer Lachie Neal claims there were attempts to keep his infidelity quiet, and she was advised to tell the public they were working through marital issues. Jules Neal told the Pretty Sure podcast, while the approach was intended to protect her from the media, it worked for him, but not for her.
10: I was getting a lot of pressure from, I guess, like our close-knit circle of people to keep it very hush-hush. Mm-hmm. The plan was to like tell the media that we were just working through a marital issue.
7: Finance, the All Ordinaries down 24 points. One Australian dollar trading at 71.76 US cents.
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11: Western Bulldogs defender James O'Donnell says the narrative around the back six being the side's weak link only fuels him. The Bulldogs are preparing to take on the Magpies in the wildcard final on Friday night at the MCG. He says it's been nice to prove the doubters wrong.
12: I think at times is a narrative that is a little bit, I don't think it's completely correct. There's definitely been areas in our game where we needed to lift, and I feel like we've made a lot of ground this year, and I think statistically speaking we're a pretty really solid back six.
11: Collingwood coach Craig McRae says the club is leaning towards appointing superstar Nick Dacos as the Magpies' full-time captain. That's the latest news and sport.
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13: Partly cloudy Thursday, low of 2 and a high of 16. Partly cloudy Friday, full minimum and a top of 17. Bendigo's weekend details. Partly cloudy Saturday, low 5 and a high of 18. And a mostly sunny Sunday, minimum 5 and a top of 19. Melbourne's weekend forecast, partly sunny. Saturday, overnight low of 9 and a top of 18. And a sunny minimum 7 and a top of 19 degrees on Sunday. Week 1 of Bendigo Finals gets underway this weekend. Qualifying finals see Strathstorm play Eagle Hawk at the Harry Trott Oval on Saturday, and Gisborne will face South Bendigo at Tannery Lane on Sunday.
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1: Do I know?
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8: News brought to you by Tom Roberts for Criminal Law Defence. When everything is on the line, the right defence starts with lawyer Tom Roberts. 0466 228 046.
9: A man has been gunned down in broad daylight at Heidelberg West. Multiple shots were fired at the 37-year-old outside a Malacca Street property around midday. He suffered serious injuries in the targeted attack, the gunman fleeing in a vehicle. Deputy Premier Gabriel Williams argues the government has been transparent in communicating its public transport fares after revelations of a secret tax to help pay for the SRL. The Auditor General has exposed a 1% levy on all public transport fares, which Victorians have been paying since January last year. 60% of the revenue is being poured into the first stage of the SRL, the levy approved in 2021 when Ben Carroll was public transport minister. Ms. Williams argues the price rises have always been disclosed.
10: The responsible minister usually goes out and communicates to the Victorian public, you know, maybe occasionally the Premier. The public transport minister would go out to the Victorian community and communicate what the fare rate will be starting from the 1st of January of the following year. That communicates very clearly what any potential fare increases may be.
9: The Albanese government says the latest inflation data shows promising results in the wake of global uncertainty. New figures reveal consumer prices grew 3.5%, which is lower than the June reading. But the result is still above the Reserve Bank's target, meaning an interest rate hike is not off the cards. Treasurer Jim Chalmers believes inflation is showing signs of moderating, but there's more work to do.
11: Now, we know Australians are under pressure, but more than acknowledging that, we're acting on that. Cutting taxes, providing cost of living relief, making the housing market fairer for first home buyers.
9: Overseas, and the US president has ordered flags to be flown at half-mast across the United States for 1 week to honour Dolly Parton. The country music icon has died at the age of 80 following a brief battle with cancer. An Australian man has been arrested in Bali, accused of a public sex act caught on CCTV. It's alleged the 27-year-old had sex with a foreign woman outside a house near Canggu. The ex-wife of Brisbane footballer Lachie Neal claims there were attempts to keep his infidelity quiet, and she was advised to tell the public they were working through marital issues. Jules Neal told the Pretty Sure podcast, while the approach was intended to protect her from the media, it worked for him, but not for her.
12: I was getting a lot of pressure from, I guess, like our close-knit circle of people to keep it very hush-hush. Mm-hmm. The plan was to like tell the media that we were just working through a marital issue.
9: Finance, the All Ordinaries down 24 points. One Australian dollar trading at 71.76 US cents.
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9: Western Bulldogs defender James O'Donnell says the narrative around the back six being the side's weak link only fuels him. The Bulldogs are preparing to take on the Magpies in the wildcard final on Friday night at the MCG. He says it's been nice to prove the doubters wrong.
15: I think at times is a narrative that is a little bit, I don't think it's completely correct. There's definitely been areas in our game where we needed to lift, and I feel like we've made a lot of ground this year, and I think statistically speaking we're a pretty really solid back six.
9: Collingwood coach Craig McRae says the club is leaning towards appointing superstar Nick Daicos as the Magpies' full-time captain. That's the latest news and sport.
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2: Partly cloudy Thursday, low of 2 and a high of 16. Partly cloudy Friday, 4 minimum and a top of 17. Bendigo's weekend details. Partly cloudy Saturday, low of 5 and a high of 18. And a mostly sunny Sunday, minimum 5 and a top of 19. Melbourne's weekend forecast, partly sunny. Saturday, overnight low of 9 and a top of 18. And a sunny minimum 7 and a top of 19 degrees on Sunday. Week 1 of Bendigo Finals gets underway this weekend. Qualifying finals see Strathstorm play Eagle Hawk at the Harry Trot Oval on Saturday, and Gisborne will face South Bendigo at Tannery Lane on Sunday.
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Bendigo's Fresh and the Songs That You Remember and the feature artist U2, they became global stars after their performance at the Live Aid concert in 1985. 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
2: 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Shiloh Country.

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3: It's Ray with another local and fresh update. The City of Greater Bendigo is hosting an information session in September about subdividing residential land. 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

0: Week 2 for the Loddon Valley Football Netball League this weekend. Saturday's second semi-final played at Calibel Recreation Reserve is between Bridgewater and Pyramid Hill, while Sunday's first semi-final at Bridgewater between Morong and Inglewood. 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
2: Partly cloudy Thursday, low of 2 and a high of 16. Partly cloudy Friday, 4 minimum and a top of 17. Bendigo's weekend details. Partly cloudy Saturday, low of 5 and a high of 18. And a mostly sunny Sunday, minimum 5 and a top of 19. Melbourne's weekend forecast, partly sunny. Saturday, overnight low of 9 and a top of 18. And a sunny minimum 7 and a top of 19 degrees on Sunday. Week 1 of Bendigo Finals gets underway this weekend. Qualifying finals see Strathstorm play Eagle Hawk at the Harry Trot Oval on Saturday. And Gisborne will face South Bendigo at Tannery Lane on Sunday.
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0: and welcome. If you're listening to this, you're probably already a fan of what we do here at A Breath of Fresh Air. And if I'm right, can I ask you a favour? 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Please, please, please hit me up. Now, I know you're probably aware that Split Enz were a New Zealand band formed in 1972. They were the first band from that country to gain significant recognition outside of Australasia. Initially noted for their prog art rock sound, flamboyant look and theatrical style performances, with the years the band moved towards a pop new wave sound and went on to perform with a changed lineup as Crowded House. My guest today is Split Enz and Crowded House founder, singer-songwriter Tim Finn, who's also known for witty, insightful solo material and amazing collaborations. Let me introduce you to him.
1: I live in Auckland, moved back here about 22 years ago. I did live in Melbourne for a long time, and I lived in Sydney, I lived in London, but yeah, been home for a while.
0: I know Australia's claimed you always as their own, but you are a native New Zealander, and I guess it's come full circle for you.
1: It has. Yeah, I was born here. For family reasons, I moved back, but it's been a very creative time. It actually worked out perfectly well for me in terms of my work. Yeah.
0: The reason that we speak today is because you have a new album out with Irish singer Andy White, and it's called AT, appropriately for, I guess, and A for Andy and T for Tim. It's the second time that you've come together with Andy. Can you tell us a little bit about this album?
1: Yeah, the reason we called it AT, or call ourselves AT, is because we had a group, if you like to call it that, although we always knew it was just a one-off kind of temporary situation. But myself and Andy and Liam O'Moynley, who sings, I think still with Hothouse Flowers, I met these guys in Dublin when I first went to Ireland. I just turned 40. Anyway, I finally ended up in Dublin, and I had the best time ever, and really felt like these are my people. And so Andy and Liam and Tim became Alt. And then Liam couldn't do this record because it doesn't appeal to him to record things at home, because Andy and I were doing it. He was in Melbourne, I was in Auckland, and lots of musicians and writers these days are sending files around the place and never having to meet up. Liam wasn't really into it, so we took the L out of Alt and became AT. And so it's just really for the fans who would understand that, the diminished acronym and its purpose. It's meant to be a bit humorous, I suppose.

0: there was an interview Liam did for the Irish Times in which he used the phrase, the sea holds the memory, because he was asked about that time the three of us were together and just outside Dublin. We used to swim at a place called the 40 Foot. It's a wonderful kind of place to forget your cares. So we basically, it grew from us sort of reading that interview with Liam when he was asked about it. He said, oh, the sea holds the memory, and boom, I was off. We ended up covering all sorts of things on the record, but it definitely grew from that nostalgia and that beautiful memory.
1: You've never paid much attention to being commercial, have you? In fact, you've gone the opposite way.
0: I've never gone either which way, apart from when we were in Split Enz and we knew that it was do or die around 1979. We were having a lot of trouble getting through to a wider audience. And, you know, just the simple things like having good road crew, good lighting, being able to travel the world and stay in decent hotels, all those things were still quite a struggle. You know, lots of bands go through it, of course. But we finally made True Colors in 1980, and then we were away. So really, at that time, we knew we had to write something that was going to get on radio. But at the same time, we didn't know how to do that. It was really just a fluke. And we kind of rode in on a wave that other bands were also on, like, say, The Cars, for example. When you listen to I Got You and you listen to The Cars, it's not the same. But there are elements that made it very palatable to radio at the time, I think. The sort of dampened guitar and the use of synthesizer in the verses to kind of color the lyrics.

0: various things were going on in music, but we didn't plan it or weren't aware of it. But when I look back, I can see, oh, right, yeah, we kind of accidentally rode in on a wave. But, yeah, no, I mean, otherwise, early split ends and later on after that and in my solo career, there's always been pressure. When you're with a major label, that's all they want is for you to deliver them a hit song. They don't know what it is. You don't know what it is. So you spend a lot of time kind of going nowhere and chasing your tail. And you can either succumb to that pressure or not. These days, of course, I don't. And I'm 70 now. And so I think once you get to about 50, I think your 40s are quite tough because you feel like you're being squeezed out. But once you get to about 50, you're regarded in some ways as an elder. And people know that you're not doing it for that reason anymore. You're not trying to be successful. And they kind of trust that. Those who are still interested in the songs I'm writing, hopefully they know that they're just coming from a place of inspiration and joy.
1: The struggle for commercial success stifles creativity sometimes?
0: I don't think so. I think it can have a really good effect. I mean, look at the Beatles. They were consciously aiming at being huge. And I think most bands start out thinking that they are going to be the biggest band in the world. I mean, we did, certainly in Split Enz. It took us 8 years to have a record that succeeded. And I like to remind people, actually, that we were a 70s band, not an 80s band. At that 1972 kind of period, we just thought it was going to be automatic. The door was going to open and we would conquer the world. We call it young man's bravado, but that's the way it was. And I think, I'm sure it was for the Beatles and the Stones and all those 60s bands. So I think wanting to be huge can be a spur to your songwriting, and it could also have a very negative effect. We used to love our rehearsals, and we were basically inspired by each other. I mean, I met some of these guys when they were going to art school in Auckland, Phil Judd, Robert Gillies, Noel Crombie. Noel went on to design our clothes, make the clothes, and give us haircuts and create the look of the band. He was doing sculpture at art school, so in a way we were kind of like a piece of organic sculpture. And every time we went on stage, it was like a piece of performance art.

0: that was just so exciting and inspiring to me. And so we get in a rehearsal room, you know, we were all just trying to do our best and have huge amount of fun and joy and inspiration just playing music together.
1: It was certainly novel at the time, wasn't it? There weren't too many people out there doing this whole theatrical thing. Where did he and you by extension take the inspiration for the get-up, for the clothes, for the hair and for the music?
0: Well, Noel went, you know, he was pretty steeped in 20th century art and knew a lot about painters and sculptors from that time. And so he drew from a lot of that. I mean, there was an obvious reference, for example, of Mondrian in the True Colours artwork and some of the clothing, but also the Commedia dell'arte period in Italy. Noel would be looking back through art books and history books sometimes. He'd draw as inspiration, but essentially his idea was, I think, to deconstruct the male suit. And so we grew up in the 50s and 60s when men, all our dads and men generally, used to wear suits. And most of the time they wear a hat as well. It was quite formal. And I think Noel, you know, through his own kind of lens and filters, he kind of destroyed the male suit. So we were, the first set of costumes he made, there was a shoulder, one shoulder higher than the other, one sleeve might be shorter than the other, one pants leg, you know, the buttons would be off center. And he just played with that to an endless degree and was amazing, because every time he'd produced a new set for a tour, we'd say, what's it going to be this time, Noel? He wouldn't give anything away. And we'd get to the first night of the tour and he'd open the suitcase, because he had these beautiful old antique suitcases, and there would be the suits kind of beautifully ironed and folded on top of each other. And we'd pull them out and he would say which was which and who was to wear what. They were

0: You all just went with that. Nobody arced up or complained about it. You were happy to get yourselves all geared up and you felt like it sat with the music really well?
1: Well, that's the thing. I think we thought it connected beautifully with the music because in the same way that he was deconstructing the male suit, we were kind of deconstructing the song. And so when you listen to early split ends, there might be, say, you know, eight, a dozen different sections, and sometimes they wouldn't repeat. And I guess we drew inspiration from the Beatles in that regard with songs like I'm the Walrus and Strawberry Fields, where you hear the demo of Strawberry Fields and it's a beautiful acoustic song, and then you hear the recording they made of it, and they basically destroyed, to some extent, the initial beautiful song and created something else that was, you know, much more sort of textured and layered and nuanced and just amazing and wonderful.

0: we would take a song that we'd written, you know, Phil Judd and I would write a song on acoustic guitars, and then we'd give it to the band and it would just explode outwards, yeah.
1: Which song best represents that, would you say?
0: Anything off Mental Notes. You know, you could play a song. There's a song called Walking Down a Road that's got a lot of different sections to it, and that's just the way we wanted to write, based on the 60s. So we were nothing to do with prog rock. We felt that our influences came from an earlier time.

0: It was about 1975 when you first came out to Australia with Mental Notes.
1: We made that at Festival Studios in Sydney. We were very keyed up, and this was it, you know, our first chance to make an album, because we'd started writing those songs in 1973, and here it was, 1975. We were finally being given an album budget by Michael Gudinski, who backed us. Anybody who saw us live, they got it, I think. Whether they loved it or hated it, they got it. It's very difficult. If you never saw the band in its early days, it's kind of hard to get the gist of it, really. There are some videos, and there is the music on record, but the live performance was something else again. And Michael saw that. He wanted us badly.
0: You did polarize audiences, didn't you?
1: We did, yeah. We got booed off the stage a couple of times. We played a festival in New Zealand, and the MC had to come out and tap me on the shoulder and say, "You have to get off." Which I think in the annals of rock and roll, that's pretty rare. And we did go off. And there was another time at the Festival Hall in Melbourne where we were playing before AC/DC and Skyhawks. And that was a pretty dreadful kind of situation for us, you know, because nobody knew who we were. And they hated us so much that there was just like a constant kind of booing. But I always remember Magda Stavansky, the great actress comedian, said to me that she was there and she was a Sharpie. There were a lot of Sharpies in Melbourne at that time. It was kind of a cult.
0: Would you mind just explaining that a bit?
1: Well, because we'd never heard of Sharpies either in New Zealand, but it involved a really severe mullet, usually, and, you know, sort of tight cardigans and, I guess, tight jeans. It was just a look, and it was definitely like a polar opposite to sort of mod or anything that would have come from the 60s, anything psychedelic. It was working class, definitely. Whatever that means.
0: Was it associated with a particular musical taste?
1: Well, AC/DC. AC/DC was their band.

0: we probably were the polar opposite to AC/DC. Actually, I met Bon Scott later that year. He said to me that he didn't really get what we were coming from, but he thought it was great.
1: Bon was right. Split Enz quickly grew to become one of the biggest bands of the era.
2: 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Yes, the songs your mum and dad played. 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We have the music. 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
1: Let's just go back to Tim's story about opening that night for AC/DC in Melbourne. While many in the audience seemed to loathe the band, much to Tim's surprise, frontman Bon Scott showed up as a fan.
0: He swung out over the crowd that day, dressed as Tarzan. But that was after we'd been more or less booed off. But as I was saying, Magda Zubanski, who people would know from Kath and Kim, the TV series, she secretly loved us. And I was really grateful to her for telling me that, because it's nice to know that out there in that sea of boos and catcalls, and they were literally throwing cans at us, there was somebody who was just loving it, you know, loving us. And, you know, we picked up fans pretty quickly. We had quite a good following after a while. We were doing the suburban pubs. You know, we get 30 people, and then we might get 100, then 150, and then it grew up to 300, 400, 500 reasonably quickly. But we had to find our audience, and they were definitely there.

0: a lot of people who were obviously liking it, but maybe still not quite getting it?
1: Oh, yeah, definitely. And, you know, Countdown, to the TV show that used to go out nationally in Australia every Sunday, wonderful show, because they'd put on new bands. They'd actually back you, even if you didn't have anything on the radio, you know. And they put us on very early on, so we were seen by a lot of Australians quite quickly. I guess it's, in a way, it's kind of a good thing to have a love-hate thing. It means you're provoking people. They're going to remember you. We never set out for anybody to hate us. You know, that was that was very far from our intention. But looking back, I think it actually worked for us in the end.
0: Yeah, well, I guess if they're feeling passionate about you one way or another, then much better than not giving a hoot.
1: I think also it shows you the times, you know, because these days you can like, you know, the Idols, and you can like Taylor Swift. You can like, I mean, there's not that sort of intense tribalism anymore in music. It was very intense then, and we certainly found that out in England when we went over there, and we were just on the cusp of punk rock, and we represented, I guess, an equal alternative to what was happening in the mainstream, you know, the Eagles and all that. So we got a lot of attention from the press initially, and then punk rock came along. And it was either like you were punk or you were not punk. And there was literally a group of early punks in London in 1976 arguing. As we went out to our van, we heard them arguing about us. And one of them was saying, they're brilliant. And the other one's going, yeah, but they're not punk, are they? And it was like a really intense conversation that kind of fascinated us, you know.
0: What about the Americans, meanwhile? Were they hearing of you and getting you?
1: Our first Mental Notes was released there. We went across and did a tour of America, and it went pretty well. I mean, we found people that really loved us. And, yeah, it was... Can you imagine? I mean, it was 1976 in America. So when you look at what else was happening in American music in 1976, you can imagine how we stood out. And the same thing, really. It was love-hate, I suppose. But we definitely attracted some fans. But the band nearly broke up under the pressure. Phil Judd swung a punch at me backstage one night in Atlanta, and we'd been the closest of friends you could ever imagine. So it was a shattering moment, and I think for both of us. And then he left the band, and we went back to England, and that's when the band asked me to lead them forward from there, and I did, and I'm glad I did.
2: Tim and the band had moved to England to facilitate working with Roxy Music's Phil Manzanera, whom they'd met some years earlier in Australia. Phil produced their second album, which was essentially a reworked version of their first, Mental Notes.

0: Phil had actually produced our first album in England in 1976 prior to that American tour. We'd met Phil on backstage in Sydney. We supported Roxy Music for a show at the Horton Pavilion, and Phil was blown away and said he'd love to produce us, and that's why we went to England. We remade Mental Notes in England with Phil, so it's kind of like Mental Notes Part 2, with a couple of tracks that were different.
1: Why?
0: Because we just thought we could do it better in England. I mean, England was our kind of, if you like, our spiritual home, we thought, and it felt like that for a while. It was where all the music we loved came from, although, of course, all the bands we loved American music, so it kind of all goes back in the end. All the early great rock and roll music, which came out of America.
1: So how did you ride that wave then? If punk was coming in with all its heft, how did you manage to stay afloat?
0: Well, you know, it would take a lot more than that to kind of stop us. We'd already been going for 5 years, and we loved playing together, as I say, in rehearsals. And so, you know, even though it was difficult in terms of the media and the press and all that in England, who are so fashion orientated, you know, so whatever the wave is, they'll ride it. They won't create the wave, but they definitely ride it. And so, you know, in a way, we became Spindrift. You know, we just shot across the surface and kept going. And, you know, it didn't matter to us really what was happening underneath. We were just out doing our own thing. It was hard, though. In 1978, it was particularly hard. We lost our record label, lost our management, and the band were all on the dole in England. And that's after that was when we bailed and came back to Australia at Michael's suggestion, Michael Gudinski. And we began playing here in Australia again and reconnected with our fans, and then we made True Colours. So it was probably the making of us, all that struggle.

0: realized the other day that I'm almost exactly the same age as rock and roll, because I think the first rock and roll record was 1951, and I was born in 1952. So we've sort of been tracking in parallel ever since, which I thought was kind of cool.
1: Yeah, that is cool.
0: Recently, I've made an album with keyboard player from Split Enz, Eddie Rayner, and we called the project Forensics, because we went back to those early songs and took a piece out of some of them and created whole new songs around that piece. So I don't think anybody else has done that in rock and roll, is playing that as a kind of some kind of first to yes. sort of sample yourself and write a new song.
1: Well, I think a lot of the stuff that you've been doing you could probably claim as first. There are not too many that emulate art and take their inspiration from art and work on that basis. Not very many that are as deep and meaningful as the work that you've
2: Singer
1: been doing.
2: Singer and guitarist over time, Neil Finn
1: sure.
2: wrote the majority of the band's hits through the 80s and helped facilitate the band's shift away
1: to
2: from
1: lead
2: art
1: the band
2: rock towards
1: as
2: a new
1: result
2: wave
1: of
2: pop
1: Judd's
2: sound.
1: Leaving, in comes your younger brother Neil.
0: Yeah, that's right. Yeah, and Neil was waiting in the wings, I suppose, although looking back, we didn't think of him straight away because he'd never played electric guitar, and what we needed was an electric guitar player. But, you know, we knew he could write songs. He'd supported us on tour in New Zealand when he was 16. He would get out in front of the crowd and sing a few of his own songs. And I always knew that he was talented, of course. He's my brother. We sang together when we were kids, and our voices sounded really good together, so there were just so many reasons why it seemed like an obvious thing to do. And he picked up the guitar and started practicing and playing. And, you know, it didn't take him that long to be able to play a fairly basic electric guitar to thicken up the sound. And we had his voice as well. And then, of course, his songs. He didn't really start writing for the band straight away. But by the time we got to True Colors, he was obviously writing really, really good

0: Were you concerned with him coming into the band? I mean, I think bands that have traditionally that have brothers in them don't usually fare so well in the long term.
1: Yeah, I don't suppose I was that aware of that. I mean, I'd never heard of, I mean, like the Davies Brothers and the Kinks. I mean, I don't remember, I loved the Kinks. They were one of my favourite bands. I don't remember knowing that they were fighting or anything about
0: yeah.
1: that. And now I'm much more aware of those stories, like the Gallagher Brothers, the Davies Brothers, and, you know, look at the Everly Brothers, you know, who, yeah, you just hear stories where people despise each other after a while and they just can't be in the same room. You know, Neil and I have had ups and downs, but nothing too dramatic in that sense. And he was 6 years my younger, so yeah, I don't suppose I was that aware of that. I mean, I'd never heard of, I mean, like the Davies Brothers and the Kinks. I mean, I don't remember, I loved the Kinks. They were one of my favourite bands. I don't remember knowing that they were fighting or anything about
0: yeah.
1: that. And now I'm much more aware of those stories, like the Gallagher Brothers, the Davies Brothers, and, you know, look at the Everly Brothers, you know, who, yeah, you just,

0: then eventually the songwriter. Lots of great bands. I mean, even say the Rolling Stones, you know, you're just hearing endless stories. Some of them are probably just PR spin, but, you know, about the fights between Keith Richards and Mick Jagger. I think a lot of bands have that kind of tension or competition. And even, you know, say the Beatles, you know, Lennon and McCartney were obviously competing for songs on the album, for A-sides of singles. It just helps. It's a little bit of a, you know, frisson.
1: Gives you a bit of an edge.
0: Yeah.
1: Was that change in direction due to Neil being there, or was that just evolution?
0: Neil was, you know, as I say, like, you know, younger than us, and just wanted to be part of it. So he wouldn't have exerted any influence whatsoever, and wouldn't have wanted to. But the way the band looked, and the kind of simplification of our songs, I think it was two things. It was one that we, in a sense, had exhausted the possibilities of that sort of more full expression of visual language that we had. There was really nowhere else to take it. And also, we'd been doing a lot of lunchtime shows at universities and also pubs in Australia, where it was perhaps one step too far to go the full staging. And so we'd pull back and start wearing maybe op shop suits, and they were slightly distressed or whatever, and less makeup. And, you know, we'd started doing that anyway. But the other reason is that we were getting a bit desperate, and we needed to kind of have a breakthrough song. And as you say, and so kindly remember that My Mistake was top 20, but that was our first little taste. And then I See Red did a little bit better, and then I Got You went all the way. So we were moving there, you know, through those years, 78, 79.

0: great because we could, as I said earlier, we could afford now to have, you know, good crew, good gear, and stay in decent hotels. So, you know, like move around the world. We toured in England. We played Hammersmith Odeon in London, which was very exciting. We played the Greek in Los Angeles, which I think was 8,000 people or something. So we're starting in certain cities to play to big crowds. And certainly in Australia, New Zealand, and Canada, we were right there in the top of the charts. And so we were playing those rooms that we'd been booed off the stage on a few years prior. We were now filling them to capacity.
1: So for these young boys that set out wanting to conquer the world, those years must have felt like we've made it. We've done it. Here we are.
0: Yeah, it was great. It was, you know, amazing time. And it just went by in a blur because we were so busy. You know, I think everybody who becomes successful always says that it's when you're right on the edge of that it's the best. I think for bands, it's true. Like when everybody in the audience, let's say you're just playing in a club, but there's 1,000 people in there and everyone knows that you're about to make it. And there's that feeling. It's the most delicious kind of feeling because you're sharing it with your fans. And then it grows beyond those fans into the mainstream. And some people are coming to see you for the first time based on one song, you know, and it's very exciting, but there's something about the intimacy of that just before that stage that's the best, I think. But there is a pressure, a subtle pressure that begins to grow as the touring starts to wind down on the back of that big hit album. There's a feeling of, yeah, okay, well, now we have to do it again. And you certainly get that from your label or from, you know, people around you. They try and be careful and to say the right thing, but inevitably one of them will say, so you're going to do it again, or you're going to give us another True Colors?

0: And, you know, everything in me would go, well, no.
1: Split ends were riding the crest of a wave, but often what goes up must also come down.
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0: The whole thing about Split Enz was each time to sort of reinvent. Again, very influenced by the Beatles. That was just the template. You know, every album had to be different. Even the way you look had to be different. You know, we just followed in their footsteps. So, but, you know, having said that, the next album, after True Colours, Corroboree Australia, Waiata in New Zealand, had some similarities. And it's not like we were going to, you know, throw the baby out with the bathwater. And we were so busy touring and that we didn't have a lot of time to write. But we still managed to have a very successful record. And then the one after that, I think, was where we reinvented the sound. And you think of the song Dirty Creature and contrast it with some of the songs from the prior two albums. It was a very different moment for the band musically. And that's what we were, you know, excited about, was this felt like a very new record.

0: 82, of course, was the birth of MTV, which would have suited you guys perfectly with all the new video clips. You'd been doing video clips for a while, but now they started getting played out everywhere. That would have worked well for you too.
1: It did. I mean, yeah, like we coincided beautifully with the beginnings of MTV. And so that was a big part of the momentum that came in behind I Got You. And I Got You was moving very quickly up the charts. And at a certain point, it stopped. It was going like 120, 80, 40, you know, big jumps. And then it just stopped at 38, I think. And it's all water under the bridge. But there was some fascinating sort of terrible stuff going on behind the scenes that we only found out years later.
0: A couple of years after that, and you'd started to become a little bit more mainstream again. The album Escapade produced the top 10 hit Fraction Too Much Friction. Why was it at that stage then that you announced you were going to leave the band?
1: I didn't leave the band straight away. In fact, felt pretty guilty, as if I'd gone off and had an affair or something. It was a really interesting time because I had this huge success on my hands, and we only ever did 5 shows. It would have been the obvious thing to do would be to have done a big Australian tour. But because I was in Split Enz and I loved Split Enz and I was very loyal to them, I didn't do that. I kind of, you know, held it back, went on with the band. We did another record. But it's like when you try and, I guess, patch up a relationship after somebody's had an affair. It's never the same. Some people manage to survive it, some people don't. And so the cracks were beginning to show, I suppose, and my loyalties were there emotionally. But I also had my eye on a different kind of life because I'd met all these other musicians and other people, really. It just opened me up. And I realized being in a band is really like a perpetuation in a way of your adolescence. You know, it's your gang. It's your
0: safety net.
1: Yeah, in a way. And I broke out of all that, and it was wonderful. And then I went back into that world, and I just wanted to get back out, I suppose.

0: it was a hard decision.
1: Was it a really strong artistic calling that took you out to do more solo work?
0: Yeah, it was. I mean, just working with different musicians, I just found it exciting. And I think a lot of people who are in bands go through this. And then some of them just manage to keep both things going. See, again, the Beatles, because we'd been going 12 years, and I think the Beatles only went for 10 years. It just felt like a natural thing that a band should end. Whereas nowadays, you get a lot of situations where a band will take a hiatus. They'll say, well, we're going to take 5 years and we're going to do solo projects. We could have done that. Again, I don't regret it. But
1: it's just the way it panned out, yeah.
0: Different way of looking at it. You know, I could have said, guys, I just want a couple of years off. Let's all do our own thing and we'll see you in 1987 or something.
1: Yeah, right. I can imagine during those heady days too, you'd be completely exhausted and you're kind of on this treadmill that you just want some time out from.
0: Yeah, I think that's right. That happens, yeah, after endless touring. It was almost a romantic thing if a band has to break up. You know, you do a certain amount of time, and then you break up.
1: So during this time then, when Bleed Ends did split up, Neil met Paul Hester and went on to form the internationally successful Crowded House in 1985. You went on to do your second solo album, Big Canoe, 86, and then you joined Crowded House. What happened there that you came back to them?
0: Well, just don't forget also that Paul Hester was the last drummer in Split Enz, and he'd been recommended by Rob Hurst from Midnight Oil. We knew that that was worth following up. And Paul was wonderful and immediately just part of the band. And so when the band broke up, Neil had already formed that relationship, as we all had with Paul. And
1: so it was a natural progression.
0: I think so, but for the two of them. And then Nick joined and they became the three-piece initially. That was then, and Neil felt guilty too, I'm sure, about breaking up the band because they'd wanted him to carry on and be their songwriter. So that was
1: How did you come to join them then?
0: Oh, well, that was strange because Neil and I were doing a Finn Brothers record and we wrote Weather With You and It's Only Natural and Chocolate Cake and All I Ask and There Goes God and, you know, all these songs. And we said, wow, it was very exciting. We knew we had a great bunch of songs.

think it was tormenting Neil because he was sort of halfway through a Crowded House record. I think the label had said, we don't hear a hit. There was some kind of thing going on with the label. And then we jumped in and did our writing. But ostensibly, he was supposed to be kind of writing for Crowded House. So in his head, he must have had two parallel universes going on. And in the end, I could see that it was kind of tearing him apart, you know. And so instead of him being just excited about the songs we had, he was like, yeah, but I've got to, you know, there was just two things going on. Mm. So in the end, I said to him, why don't we just pull the whole thing together and call it Crowded House? And I guess it was a bold thing to say, but it didn't sound bold to me. It just seemed like, well, there's only one way out of this. It's just to make one project out of it. So we did. And, you know, I was in the band and loved it and was great fun. We did one tour. I think anybody who saw that, the four-piece, me, Neil, Nick and Paul, I reckon they were lucky because they saw something really special. And a few years later, Paul Hester rang me up and said he'd been listening to live recordings of that first tour we did. And he said, mate, we were the best band in the world. So, yeah, it was a brief shining time where we had me and Neil singing together on stage and just everything about it felt right. And then it didn't.

0: I also had been writing, and I'd written Persuasion and a few other songs that I wanted to record. And so I was quite glad in a way to pull the pin. I think it was getting too much for everyone. They just didn't, it didn't feel the same to them. It was too Finn-centric or something. The overwhelming Finn factor was too much.
1: And the relationship between you, of course, weathered all these storms, didn't it? It never caused any distress to the two of you.
0: Well, no, I mean, it did cause distress, but we're brothers first, I suppose, before anything else.
1: How would you describe the writing process with Neil and being up there and singing with him? That must be wonderful.
0: It is, yeah. I'm not sure we'll do it again. I hope we do. I'm sure he would like to too, but it's just something strange that happens where we just know that this is the time. And when we start writing, we can just sort of draw on the same well of memories and feelings, and it just happens, you know. And then we sing together, and that, yeah, it's like the blood harmony. I mean, you just can't beat it, really.
1: So why do you question whether it'll happen again or not?
0: Well, I mean, we're both pretty busy. Like, in the last year alone, I put out, I think it was 3 new albums, opened a new musical and opened a new opera. Sometimes it's just hard to find the time because you get excited about something else. I've done this album with Andy, and we found a nice little window for it to be released, and we're hoping we might even do some shows, but we're not sure, you know.
1: What's your favourite track on this album?
0: Oh, that's a good question. I do really love a song called It's Family, because it was written after Dad passed away during the recording of the album. He was 97, and so he had a very good life, and there was sadness, but there was also just wanting to remember that all the things he'd been through in the 20th century, and that's when we lose older people now, we're losing a witness to so many things that, you know, there'll be nobody else in the world soon who was there in World War II, or, you know, the Great Depression, the invention of, you know, television, computers, the whole thing. So he was there for such an extraordinary century of bloodshed and innovation and art making and just so many things. And so the song is a kind of a homage to him and all those things that he saw and heard. And our daughter sings a line on it, family forever. She just repeats that little phrase, and she had a very close relationship with Dad. So there's a real ache in her voice. When I asked her to sing it, she was happy to do so because she just was so close to Dad. And in fact, she inherited his watch, which she sometimes wears, and an old sweater of his that she likes to wear. So it's just beautiful, those things.
1: Really nice. They're the important things, aren't they?
0: Yeah.

0: So, Tim Finn, you started off being this super confident young man that was going to conquer the world, and for all intents and purposes, it seems like you have. Is the moral of the story here self-belief and determination?
1: Oh, I think I'd probably boil it down to something even simpler because, I mean, on the one hand, you're right about the belief, but it was belief in the band. I didn't really have a lot of self-belief. In fact, it suited me well to wear the clothes and put the makeup on because I wasn't a natural performer. Even as a kid, when I used to sing with Neil, I'd run off and hide before I'd be dragged out to do it. So I'd much rather be a writer than a performer. And that's what I'm a lot more now these days.
0: An absolute pleasure chatting with you. Thank you for sharing your stories and your time with us here. Whatever you do is brilliant. Even if some of us don't get it all of the time, we all do love it.
1: Thanks a lot. I enjoyed it. Bye-bye. Because it's a beautiful
2: 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You've been listening to A Breath of Fresh Air with Sandy Kay. Beautiful day. Oh, baby, any day that you're gone.
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1: Partly cloudy Thursday, low of 2 and a high of 16. Partly cloudy Friday, 4 minimum and a top of 17. Bendigo's weekend details. Partly cloudy Saturday, low of 5 and a high of 18. And a mostly sunny Sunday, minimum 5 and a top of 19. Melbourne's weekend forecast, partly sunny. Saturday, overnight low of 9 and a top of 18. And a sunny minimum 7 and a top of 19 degrees on Sunday. Week 1 of Bendigo Finals gets underway this weekend. Qualifying finals see Strathstorm play Eagle Hawk at the Harry Trot Oval on Saturday, and Gisborne will face South Bendigo at Tannery Lane on Sunday.
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Hi, how are you? I hope you've had a lovely week since we last caught up. I want to remind you right up front that if you have any suggestions for me of artists from the 60s, 70s or 80s that you'd like to hear from, please send me a message through the website abreathoffreshair.com.au. I'm still following up on a lot that you've already sent me, but I'd like to have more, especially if you fancy jumping onto a call with me and your favourite artist, okay? Now, talking about favourite artists, my guest today is likely one of yours and definitely one of mine. His band was perhaps the greatest pop group to emerge from the early British rock revolution. They had 18 top 10 hits and sold millions of singles and albums worldwide. Songs

0: lead singer of the Hollies, Alan Clark has enjoyed one of the most successful and recognisable voices of all time. He currently has a couple of new solo projects out, the first called Resurgence from 2020, and the second, I'll Never Forget, that he did with his childhood friend and ex-Hollies bandmate, Graham Nash. Alan, however, says his voice just isn't what it used to be. Hello, Alan Clark. You're riding another crest of the wave.
1: Well, you say that. Yeah, it's very unexpected at my age, but it's going wonderful.
0: Are you enjoying it as much this time round as you did in the beginning?
1: Well, it all seems very strange because, you know, when you don't sing for 15 years and then suddenly you get an idea to do something, it makes you think why I hadn't done it 15 years previously. But yeah. Hey, that's life.
0: Yeah. Before we get on to the new album, Alan, tell me what you've been doing for those 15 years. I know that you retired to look after your wife, Jennifer, who thankfully is really well right now.
1: She sure is. Yeah, she's fine. It's our 60th, so, you know, we're going to get the old, I think it's diamond, but I'm not going to tell her that.
0: So what, you were literally childhood sweethearts?
1: Well, no, not really. I mean, you know, if girls weren't married by the age of 19, in my day, they were like left on the shelf, they said. So if you weren't engaged by 18, there was something wrong with you.
0: So you married her really young?
1: Yeah, well, it was a blind date. You know, there were a mate of mine, we'd got a night off, and a mate of mine said, well, we're near Coventry, I know there's a girl there that I know. Do you fancy coming with me and we'll have a blind date? I said, yeah, why not? I had no money or anything like that. I had 3 hits, right, in the charts by then, and she didn't know who I was. I had no money. So it was a good meeting. As soon as I saw her, I thought, wow, she's beautiful.
0: And is she still beautiful today?
1: She is. Of course she is.

left the Hollies, I stopped hitting the high notes. So my voice was wavering even when I was on stage, and people began to notice. So I had a discussion with the boys, and they said, well, let's see how it goes for the next 3 months. And it didn't get any better. I was doing a concert in the north of England when I got a phone call from my wife saying that she'd just been diagnosed again with a second cancer. And I wanted to get home straight away, which I tried to do. We went through it. And so I decided then that, okay, now, boys, I'm going. That's it. I'm going to look after my wife and see. We didn't know how long we were going to have that, you know, together. So after Jenny had been through her treatments that she had, we decided to go abroad, and we bought a place in South Carolina by the side of a lagoon. And we used to go there as often as we liked, really. So even then, we were living our lives a day at a time. But when we'd been there 6 years and actually nothing was happening, we thought, well, we better get home and start living. You know, so that's what we did.

0: about that time again, two of our children decided to have children again. But we'd already got like two 20-year-old grandchildren, but these little things came along. So we had our hands full all that time helping, you know, our son, because his wife had left. Now I'm doing this, you know, it's crazy.
1: Alan Clark, tell me what year it was that you left the Hollies then and Jenny was diagnosed with cancer.
0: 1999.
1: Right.
0: Funnily enough, my daughter was diagnosed with cancer about 6 years ago. And she's coming out of it. And I was diagnosed with cancer 4 years ago. But I'm all right as well. So we've had our fair share of this thing.
1: So what's the family secret to beating all this?
0: Other than ignoring it and just getting on with your life. We all help each other. It's just great. I have a wonderful life.
1: You said something a little earlier about living it one day at a time. I wonder if that's a bit of the secret to the success of it all too, though, because they all talk about don't live in yesterday, don't live in tomorrow. You seem to have been doing that for quite a while.
0: Yeah, well, you know, when you get close to death, what you think is going to be anyway, you do have to sort of reflect on what you're going to do with the time that you may only have left. But when you don't, It gets into your blood that thinking, yeah, I'm going to live a day at a time. Now, many, many years ago, I think it was about 1979, I gave up drinking. I thought, it's about end now. You've had enough of that. It's not doing you any good. So, you know, you better get on your bike and do something properly. So from 1979, I've been completely sober. And with doing that, I've met a lot of people quite like I was and they were. And we talk to each other about, you know, the things that made us do this and do that. And they helped me a great deal. I would just wish everybody had it.
1: Well, I think the advice that you give is really good for a lot of people listening, because if Alan Clark is saying take one day at a time and keep your attitude positive, then a lot of people will probably take that up. I'm astounded by how many fans you still have today after so many years of doing this. I put one little clip of Long Tall Woman after having a chat with Roger Cook onto my Facebook, and it's gone viral. Thousands of people coming in saying, we love Alan Clark. Where is he? What's he doing?

0: I've been trying to get Graham to do something for a long, long time. But when I say a long, long time, I've known Graham 76 years. And for the 40 of those, I've been trying to get him to do an album with me again. And we both said yes, and he's agreed. And then something comes along, and another year goes by, then another year goes by. And it was about 5 years ago that I presented to him with a Lifetime Achievement Award. He didn't know that I was going to be there to present it to him. And it was quite emotional. It was really quite emotional that, you know, me and him were stood on the stage with our arms around each other, you know, and going, but what's happening, you know? And it was that thing that broke the chain in a way that we both looked at each other and said, we better do something and let's do it soon. I was working at that particular time on making my first album, which was Resurgence, which I was just doing for a bit of fun. I got onto my PC and it had a little thing at the bottom, which is called GarageBand,
1: yeah.
0: Which I never looked at. You know, I just thought, oh, well, what do you do with that? And I started writing lyrics when I was going through having the radiotherapy and all that. I started writing lyrics out, and everybody kept saying, but why don't you put it to music? Well, not being able to get up there anymore, I thought, well, I'll try it a bit deeper. So what I've been doing now recently is that I've been trying to stretch myself just a little bit higher each time that I record something. But then it comes to a part where you can't get past it. So then I go, okay, that's my range. I'm going to keep it between that and that, and I'm going to see if I can write some songs. And I did for Resurgence.

0: film. That was it. My being in the limelight is over and done with. And then this thing with Graham and me writing these songs, sending them to him, and him going, hey, wow, these are great. Not thinking, okay, well, they're great, so what? They're a good song.
1: Had you lost your confidence because of the loss of range in your voice?
0: It wasn't losing confidence. It was actually losing your voice. All those songs, Lovely and Heavy, and even Long Cold Woman is pretty high, and the Air That I Breathe, and all the other stuff that I used to do with the Hollies, which was very high. You know, our Ron Richards, our producer, used to push us, even in Graham's time, to get that sound that Graham and I had together. And I think that he may have stretched my voice just a little bit too much. I recorded The Air That I Breathe in 1974. That was a long time ago, when you think about doing 40 years on stage, singing that song. The whole process of doing a show on stage, half hours, and you forget that you're getting older as you do that. And it happens to a lot of people, and when that happens, sometimes they try to fool themselves that they can still do it, so they have something else brought in to make it feel better for you, and I didn't really want to go through all that. You know, when your voice is gone, it's gone. Don't pretend.

0: molecular cancer, and that sort of made my mind just keep...
1: Yeah. But how was that for you to accept? Were you okay with that decision? And I suppose the voice being a muscle is like any other muscle that you use so much, you wear it out to some extent.
0: When something like that happens in your life, you have to think about what is the most important thing to you at that particular time. And at that particular time, my wife is more important than me being in a band. So that was easy.
1: So her sickness, if one can go that far, it was a bit of a salvation for you also, because it made your decision really easy.
0: Well, it's easy, isn't it, when you think that the woman that you love may die within the next 5 years or whatever.
1: Yeah.
0: You have to do something about that. It's just not having your wife that has the cancer. It's a family thing. You know, it just doesn't affect the husband. It affects the children. It affects the grandchildren.
1: Did she agree to you giving up the singing and coming to help her? Did she try and convince you to stay where you were at?
0: Listen, when you've been on the road for 40 years and your wife is waiting for you to come home, she was saying, that's really good, that's great. But she knew that I would give that up to be with her.
1: She's been an incredible wife to stand by you, as you say, 40 years on the road. That wouldn't have been easy.
0: Let me tell you, it wasn't all the time that good. You know, there were moments within Buddy's life where there's a disagreement or there's failure and there's success. But we were the kind of people that thought, well, we're not going to let that get us down. We'll see both of us do whatever we have to do. So, no, I'm not perfect at all.
1: It was 1999 when Alan announced his retirement from the music industry. But as you've heard, he's back, and both he and his wife Jenny are both cancer-free. Back in a sec with more.
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4: It's a beautiful day.
1: So glad you've hung in. Despite 60 years of marriage behind him, Alan is the first to admit he's no perfect man.
0: One of the songs that's on the album that I think you'll like is called The Presence of You, and then it's about Jenny. And there's another track about singing about myself, which is Maybe the Next Time. Then maybe the next time I'll get things even right to a point where I'll know where I'm going to go and who I am. But, you know, I've not got to that point yet, because I know that I've not been perfect in this lifetime. So all the things that I've learned, if I ever have the experience of coming back, or if I'm allowed to come back, then maybe I'll know it better next time. That'll make me get to where I belong.

0: just go back to Graham for a minute, because you tried to convince him for years to do an album with you. Why did you want to do it so much?
1: I was really, really sad and let down when he left for the first time. I was pretty devastated that he was going to leave his best mate, you know, after we'd been through all that to get where we were. But Graham, you know, he was always the more ambitious guy in the group, and I was always the lead singer. Now, when you got someone to compete with, I mean, I was pretty good at what I did. It wasn't hard for me to sing like that. But with Graham having to sing harmony most of the time, I can imagine it being in the back of his mind that he wanted to be a lead singer as well. What happened with Graham was he took it the way where he wanted to record an album, and it was called Butterfly, which he wrote his own songs on that. And he sang the songs and did the harmonies on the songs, thinking that that was going to be the way that we would progress with him. Well, there's no way I could progress with that, because it means I put myself out of a job. So it was difficult for both of us. And when we went to Los Angeles, was the place where Graham actually fell in love with David Crosby and Stephen Stills. We were playing at the Whiskey A Go-Go. Everybody was there, you know. There were the Beach Boys, there were the Monkees, there was Mamas and the Papas, there were a lot of groups wanted to come and see us live. And we killed it, you know, it was great, it was lovely, everybody loved us. And I remember going back to the hotel with Graham and David Crosby and Stephen Stills, and we were in our twin-bedded room with a seating area, you know. It wasn't a suite. And I got really tired, I said, well, I'll leave you to it, I'm going to go to bed. And the three of them were there playing their guitars and singing, and that was it.

0: It took him a year and a half to actually get to the fulfillment of being with the group. And over that year and a half, there were times when I used to question, where's Graham gone? Oh, he's gone off with Mama Cass somewhere, you know, and things like that. Oh, right, okay. You know, so he was less and less in my life in that year and a half. But when I was told in the street by a friend of mine that Graham was, he was forming a group, and that was it, he was going to leave, that was the first time that I felt, oh, that's what he was doing all that time.
1: I can imagine you would have felt completely betrayed, and especially for the fact that he didn't tell you about it. You heard about it from somebody else too.
0: Yeah. Well, he does say that there was a lot of hints on the way, but I didn't see any of them. And, you know, I might not have made it without him. He was a leader of a kind. I couldn't have pulled the group together and get through. The best thing for me was that Terry Sylvester came along.
1: You didn't hold a grudge, though, against him. You weren't angry. You didn't destroy the friendship between you, obviously, but it did put a bit of distance between you.
0: No, it did spoil the friendship for a long, long time. I never forgave him for quite a long time. And it wasn't until about 1984, 1985, that he actually suddenly realised how bad he had been at that particular time. I could see that he was in an awkward position. But anyway, what happened was that I got Terry Sylvester, and I thought, this guy is absolutely brilliant. And let's go in the studio and see what we can do. We came out with Sorry Suzanne.

0: He was number two. And then we went on to do Gasoline Alley Bread. Then we did He Ain't Heavy, 1969. And then we did other songs. And then we got into Long Cool Woman. And then we got into The Air That I Breathe. And I'd just forgotten Graham by then. Okay, he went, and I'm okay. We used to meet, and it was, not of the head, how you doing? Well, I'm doing fine. You know, doing fine. But he did say a thing when we were inducted into the Rock and Roll Hall of Fame. And we were, at that particular time, we were doing a DV for the American market. So we were each interviewed. And one of the things that he says about when he left the Hollies, he didn't expect us to have two number ones.
1: But,
0: you know, and he said, how dare they have that without me? And he meant it as, you know, how dare they, with a smile on his face.

0: It was just great. We both went our separate ways, but we're just as successful as both. So.
1: Yeah. Did he ever actually apologize to you for causing that hurt?
0: No.
1: You just forgave him and moved on, and now you're buddies again.
0: It's all old stuff, you know, it's all old stuff.
1: Yeah.
0: It did get me after the years that I had all those hits actually left. I just smiled.
1: Good for you, Alan Clark, good for you. So despite all of that, you still wanted to do another album with him before it was too late, and he finally agreed. So this is the result now that we're talking about here.
0: Oh, so you've heard the songs.
1: Yes, they're very reminiscent of the early stuff. It goes full circle back again.
0: My intention was to write songs around Graham's harmony. That was the most important thing that I had to think of. I asked him to do that because I wanted to get together and recreate the sound that we had before the day that he left, because it was a good sound. It was the sound that actually made us famous. I think it was on 20 golden hits. And, like, you know, they were just one look through any window, bus stop, stop, stop, stop, Carrie Ann. They were all happy, uplifting songs.

do was to remind people about me and Graham and the way we used to sing. Now, I was going through the album, and he said, it's going to be your solo album now. I said, well, you've got to write something. And he said, well, I've got this song about Buddy Holly. Now, he very rarely writes any songs like that. He's got a way of doing his material now. He's so different from the way that I think. I mean, it's the way that he thinks. But he came with this Buddy's Back, which I thought, oh, there he is. There he is. That's great. All right, this is great. And it tells the story of us meeting and listening to Buddy Holly, wanting to be him, buying the guitar, standing in front of a mirror, pretending, and then getting a band and actually going on and doing that sort of stuff. Mm-hmm. And I'm singing the low harmonies, and he's doing the high harmonies.

0: telling me that when you were teenagers, you were enamoured with Buddy Holly's music and his music pushed you forward?
1: Yes, they did. But the guy that was before Buddy Holly was Lonnie Donegan, and everybody in England wanted to be in a skiffle group. So now everybody went out and bought a guitar, learned three records, and started singing Rock Island Line. That's how it all started, really.
0: Alan Clark, were you always going to be a singer? Or did you start life out, despite your love of music, wanting to enter another profession?
1: My mum used to take me to the cinema when I was little. And I do remember all the big films like Seven Brides with Seven Brothers and Annie Oakley, Calamity Jane, West Side Story. And I think that's where I started to love those sort of things. Now, it wasn't in my mind that I wanted to be a singer. But, I mean, I wished I could have danced like Gene Kelly. I remember all the tunes. It wasn't that I got into. It was just me and Graham just singing whenever the people asked us to.
0: Alan Clark and Graham Nash were friends at school from the age of seven. They often sung together at home, and as teenagers, Alan's brother Frank suggested the pair should head down to one of the local clubs to see if they could get a gig.
1: Graham and I were both 14, short trousers, two guitars, and he took us there, and he was owned by an ex-wrestler. And he actually said, "Okay, boys, the strippers are coming off now. So what we want you to do," he said, "go on and do three of your songs and we'll see how you go down." So we went on, not expecting anything. We did the three songs and we ended with Rock Island Line. And at the end of Rock Island Line, there was like silence. And then the crowd just went, "Whoa!" So we thought, "Ooh, dear." And when we came off, the guy gave us 10 bob. Well,
0: that would have been a fortune.
1: Well, not a fortune, but it was more than I'd seen for having spent or anything like that. And he said, "If you want to come back next week, I've got some other clubs that I'd like you to play at." Huh? But if I hadn't have done that, there wouldn't be any Crosby, Stills, Nash & Young. There wouldn't be any Hollies.
0: It was always the harmony. That was the special gift that you had together, yeah?
1: Any song you want to sing, we'll sing it and he'd harmonise. No thought about it. Just do it. You don't have to practice. There's no rehearsals.
0: Is that because of the chemistry between the two of you, that you can just fall in with each other like that?
1: Well, it's like Morgan and Wise, isn't it? It was like Jerry Lewis and
0: Dean Martin.
1: They had to be together, Abbott and Lou Costello, and that's me and Graham.

0: So it really was the chemistry that enabled Alan and Graham to keep the hits coming. Together they took the Hollies from very humble beginnings in 1962 to go on and influence everything that came to follow. Stay tuned.
1: It's the song you choose, letting you pick the music. It's all about the 70s, 80s and 90s. It's all about the songs you remember
2: and have forgotten.
1: We have the music and your good memories here.
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4: It's a beautiful day.
0: Welcome back. So when you have chemistry with someone, it appears it does last a lifetime. 60 years after first working together, Alan's latest album with Graham Nash, called I'll Never Forget, showcases their harmony perfectly.
5: And I wrote those songs specifically for that reason.
0: Which is your favourite track on there, Alan?
5: I think the one that means most to me is The Presence of You, and the other one, Channel 9, because that's what actually happened. I was in the dark.

0: sort of emotions that I felt in my own life. All the songs that I've written, Jenny said, well, why haven't you written a song for me? But all my songs were about her, really. It's just that you have to have a story about someone else other than your wife. Well, Jennifer Eccles, let's put it that way. She was Jenny.
1: Let's just talk about Jennifer Eccles for a second. That was about Jenny, but her name wasn't Eccles.
0: Yeah, that was Graham's first wife. Her maiden name's Eccles. So we recorded a song called King Midas in Reverse, which was one of Graham's babies. And I thought it was pretty good when we finished it. And I think it came in at number 15 and then went out. So that was not a success as far as we were concerned. And Graham was very disappointed that it hadn't really done better. And we were in Graham's apartment. Graham and Rose is his wife's name. And Jenny was up and I were there. And we had a few drinks, and I think there was something else passed around. We said, well, let's write a silly song. So Jenny wrote the first two lines, then I came in, then Graham came in, and we thought, oh, well, you know, that's a really silly song. We recorded it and it came in at number 2.

0: But another point that Graham thought, really, I don't want to be a part of this anymore. Jennifer Eccles is not where I want to be. Now, all these years later, I completely understand what he was thinking and where he wanted to be.
1: You're getting jiggy with all of the hints that he was giving you. You can see them now in retrospect.
0: That's it, yeah.
1: So this latest album, I'll Never Forget, Alan Clark, seems to be a complete return to those days of the 60s and 70s when life was a whole lot more simple, when all any audience wanted was an uplifting sort of a song. Do you think that the time is right now for that particularly?
0: Well, I don't know anything else. I'm not going to try and be Ed Sheeran. I'm rock and roll. I've been rock and roll all my life. That's the music that I like and I love. I can sing anything. Not anymore, but what I'm singing now is who I am now. And I don't really need those high notes anymore. It's just that the songs that I've written, that they all have meaning. I want other people to put themselves into the lyrics and see what they get out of it. And there's a song on it, you didn't like it, but he never finds out what it was. You know, he's wondering why his woman has left. And it must have been something that you did. So the chorus is, you didn't like it. You didn't like it. But I don't know why you didn't like it.

0: So what was it in your mind that you didn't like?
1: I just thought it was funny because sometimes, you know, in life, in anybody, you know, you'll have a discussion with somebody and they'll say, oh, I don't like that. And I say, well, what do you mean you don't like it? You don't understand why that person doesn't like that particular thing. But, you know, people live by vibrations. Music is a vibration. So if you're not attuned to the vibration of that particular song, you're not going to like it.
0: I like it.
1: Yeah.
0: Alan, the album cover actually features the guitar that was gifted to you in 2010 by the Buddy Holly Education Foundation. Yeah. That must be pretty special for you.
1: Well, it is. I write all my songs on the guitar.
0: And that was Buddy Holly's guitar?
1: No. What it was, they had 25 copies made. One of these frets was on the original Buddy Holly guitar, and I don't know which one it is. Funny thing, when they gave it to me, and this one's called Peggy's Who Got Married, and when the guy gave it to me, he said, Alan, he said, I'm going to make your guitar special. I said, why is that? He said, I'm going to have Peggy Sue's wedding ring embedded in the guitar, the real wedding ring from Peggy Sue. I said, no, you can't do that. I said, there's no way that I'm going to have that in my guitar, knowing that I lose lots of things. So I'm definitely not going to take the responsibility of having that genuine thing in my guitar.

0: who Peggy Sue was?
1: I didn't.
0: Obviously, the inspiration for Buddy Holly's 1967 hit song, she was in fact in a relationship with and then married Buddy's bandmate in the Crickets, Jerry Allison. It's widely reported the song was initially called Cindy Lou and that Jerry asked Buddy to change the title to win her back after a breakup. The couple divorced in 1964. Alan, is there anything left on your bucket list?
2: I don't know. I'll have to wait until I wake up in the morning.
0: So you never actually planned out your career? You know, like you've been at Graham for all of this time to do this album with you?
2: It's not like I was ringing him up every day, you know, saying, come on. Each time that we met and we'd look at each other and I'd know that Graham's got this American accent now. But when we meet and we're talking, I hear his voice suddenly going into the Mancunian type of, oh, don't be stupid, you know, all that sort of thing. And the Americanism goes just for a flash point, you know, and I go, there you are, Graham, there you are. Yeah, I see him again. We're great together, we're fine. He's got a good life there. And I've got a life here.
0: Yeah, and what a life. If you had it all over again, would you change anything about it?
2: No, because if I did that, then I wouldn't have any experiences, would I? The experiences that you have in one's life. And you only know that when you get to my age.
0: And talking of your age, you obviously keep yourself in pretty good shape.
2: Well, I did a lot of gym work before I actually had the cancer. And it was after that. It took me a long time to get back. But now it's very long walks. But me and my wife, we did Tai Chi for 5 years. Oh. I don't want to do too much. I do like a relaxed kind of life, and that's what I've got. And sometimes I don't like things that get in the way. They annoy me when they're silly things that get in the way that have to be dealt with.

0: At the time of recording this chat, Alan Clark was busy doing a round of interviews, a necessary process, he says, that he doesn't often enjoy.
1: It's usually when people come in and they ask you the same questions all the time. When did you meet Graham?
0: I hope I haven't done that to you.
1: No, you haven't. This has been really good.
0: Final question, Alan Clark. If you had to choose one of the Holly songs that meant the most to you, which would that be?
1: Well, I could mention He Ain't Heavy because of the message that it has. I think it's quite a spiritual song that should bring people together. I could say The Air That I Breathe because it all talks about love in such a way that everything that you need is only the air that you breathe. You don't need anything else. But I want to say that this is one of the most unholy songs that I ever did. And I wrote it with Mr. Roger Cook, and it'll be Long Cool Woman.
0: I love that song too.

0: got through half a bottle of brandy when we were writing it, and it took us half an hour to write it. Just me and him having a bit of fun. He started the song off, you know, he had the idea. But I always say to him, if it wasn't for my riff at the beginning of that song, it wouldn't be as good as it is.
1: You're probably right.
0: I don't know. I mean, it's something that just happened to me. I picked the guitar up and just played it. And I've had people come up to me. I mean, when we did the Rock and Roll Hall of Fame, we had it at the Waldorf Hotel. And the Paul Shaffer was the band that placed with everybody on those things. And he's a brilliant band. And he has a couple of guitarists. Well, we were doing Long Cool Woman. And I was petrified because I didn't know what was going to come out of here because I hadn't sung again. And I said, don't worry about it. I was about to start it. The guitarist went, hold it. I said, what? He said, how do you play that riff? He said, because there's something in there we can't play. I don't know where it came from. I really don't.
1: And did you have a suite at the Waldorf?
0: Graham actually, in one of his interviews, said that he put us up at the Waldorf. And she didn't, because it was the Rock and Roll Hall of Fame. And everybody is given, it's free when you go. They put you in a suite and it's free. They pay for the flights. You go there and you sing and you get inducted. I put that right.
1: Yeah. Alan Clark, fabulous chatting with you. I'm so, so grateful to you.
0: Okay.
1: Congrats on the record, Alan. It's a doozy.
0: Thank you.
1: Bye now. Bye. Alan Clark and the Hollies worked their way from smoky backstreet clubs to global stardom. They represented the voice of a post-war generation, thriving in the newfound freedom of 1960s liberation. Their stories about love and loss, upbringing and family related well to working people at the time and gave us all a narrative to our lives. Today at 82, Alan Clark is still doing that, albeit an octave or two lower. Thanks for joining me today. I hope you've enjoyed the chat with Alan Clark as much as I did. Will you join me same time next week? I'm looking forward to being back in your company then. Take care in the meantime, won't you? And do have lots of fun. I'll see you then. Bye now. 'Cause it's a beautiful
2: day. You've been listening to A Breath of Fresh Air with Sandy Kay. Beautiful day. Oh, baby, any day that you're gone away.
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1: Partly cloudy Thursday, low of 2 and a high of 16. Partly cloudy Friday, 4 minimum and a top of 17. Bendigo's weekend details. Partly cloudy Saturday, low of 5 and a high of 18. And a mostly sunny Sunday, minimum 5 and a top of 19. Melbourne's weekend forecast, partly sunny. Saturday, overnight low of 9 and a top of 18. And a sunny minimum 7 and a top of 19 degrees on Sunday. Week 1 of Bendigo Finals gets underway this weekend. Qualifying finals see Strathstorm play Eagle Hawk at the Harry Trot Oval on Saturday, and Gisborne will face South Bendigo at Tannery Lane on Sunday.
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Hey, how are you doing? I hope you're having fun wherever you are. My eldest daughter just gave birth to a little boy this week, my second grandchild and the first boy in a family full of girls. He arrived on my late mother's birthday, so it started me thinking about the circle of life. I wonder what music he'll grow up listening to, and whether that old adage of whatever's old becomes new again holds true. If it does, he may well discover one of the best British bands of the mid-60s in Savoy Brown. The group had a string of successful albums through the early 70s, and even though they're still going today, they never really had the commercial breakthrough that their contemporaries like Cream, Fleetwood Mac, or 10 years after had.

0: Perhaps it's because Savoy Brown never had a consistent lineup. Founder Kim Simmons was the only constant member, and sadly, he passed away in December 2022 at the age of 75. Still carrying the torch, though, is bassist Pat DeSalvo and drummer Garnet Grimm, who are both my special guests today. They'll fill us in on all things Kim Simmons and share their latest album release. Let's start with you, Garnet.
1: Well, I'm the drummer, and I've been with the band for almost 14 years. Pat and I both joined close to the same time. Pat was pretty instrumental in bringing me in. We had done some recording with Kim back in the 90s together, and it was for solo stuff. So when it came time to change up the band around 2008 or 9, we were able to jump into our roles, and where we remained right up to the present day. And I think we are the longest running rhythm section Kim ever had.

0: Savoy Brown's been known for its revolving door of members ever since its inception, hasn't it?
1: Yes.
0: Pat, tell me about how you got started.
1: I had been asked to record his acoustic record. I play acoustic bass, and he wanted to do an acoustic project. I had met him in 88, and we became friends. And that's one of the reasons why we probably were in the band. We knew each other's personalities pretty well. I had recorded about 5 projects with him before he asked me to join the band. The reason we lasted so long, the main reason, was there was a respect, and Kim really liked our work ethic. And he didn't have to babysit us at all. Not that he had to babysit a lot of the other guys, but we both took roles on to help the band improve. Where I would do promo, and me and Garnett both sort of did the tour manager. So there was only 3 of us on the road. So it was very easy to work with.
0: Interesting that the band, when it first formed in 1965 in London, was an English band.
1: Yep.
0: And here I am talking to you two Yanks.
2: Yeah. Well, Kim, I don't know when exactly Kim moved to the U.S., maybe 1980 or somewhere in there, but he had a family here, so he established himself here. And I think the band had worked so much in America and abroad, but they did a lot of touring in America, that Kim had an audience in the United States, so I think making the move here was not super difficult. You know, he established himself here. I think he ended up living here in the United States longer than he was in England and the UK.
0: Right. Well, how would you describe Kim Simmons? What sort of a guy was he?
2: Well, with me, he was very open and honest. He was, as far as his music, I mean, we became very close in the last 14 years. So it was kind of like a family. His wife, Debbie, did a lot of work behind the scenes. And the 3 of us spent a lot of time together on the road and off the road rehearsing. So we became intertwined with our personal lives, and we were all friends. Kim was a wonderful person, open, honest, very creative, obviously. And he was a good Indian cook, by the way. We used to go over there and eat Indian food quite often.

0: Brown was an English blues rock institution, but the band itself never really achieved as much success in England as it did in the US, did it?
1: No,
2: I don't think so. But I think the numbers are still need to be put on the scoreboard, so to speak, because Kim really was in the beginning. He was in on all of that, and he was in. He influenced quite a few of those people. Now, Eric Clapton and some of them are a little bit older, not much, maybe by 4 or 5 years older than Kim. But Kim definitely was consistent with the blues rock thing and really helped advance it across the world. And, you know, I mean, he stayed true to his roots. I don't know exactly why the commercial success never happened. I think because Kim stayed true to where he was. But he's certainly in the same category as all those guys, if you ask me anyway.
0: Pat, it's always been blues rock. What is blues rock? And point me to a tune that really defines Savoy Brown of Dan. And I apologize because here in Australia, we've all always pronounced it Savoy Brown, and I hear you pronouncing it Savoy Brown. But I guess that's just the difference in where we are in the world, right?
2: Right, right.
3: Yep.
2: Yeah, I wouldn't get too technical with that, but yeah.
0: How did Kim pronounce it?
2: He used to say Savoy, didn't he? I can't remember.
3: Yeah, I think so.
2: He was Americanized. Yeah, it was his
0: Americanized. You Americanized him. Right, right. Pat, tell me about what the band was like when you first joined it.
3: Well, at that point, he was a trio. And I came in because the bass player that was playing got ill, and he needed a temporary bass player. But going back to your question, what's blues rock? The British were very keen on picking up on the blues and the R&B scene back in the 60s. They just took it and they went someplace else with it. They modified it, or we could say rocked it up a little bit. But they really helped the whole American blues scene have, they revitalized it up till now still. You know, it was going the way of the jazz almost, the way jazz has become. But the British were very keen once again on what was going on in the States. And they knew more about the blues scene than most Americans did. I got to be honest with you. And a typical blues rock song, there's so many of them. Street Corner Talking, Kim would take, his idea was, I forgot who exactly told him, just get a melody with 5 notes and base your song around that. And, you know, a lot of it's 1-4-5, and those guys really got into the boogie thing, bands like 10 Years After. And Savoy both got into the doing the heavy boogie thing, Long John Bardley. But they really did, once again, they helped the American blues scene immensely. Eric Clapton, all those guys, Peter Green, you know, immense influence back over to the States.
0: Blues rock was almost, it was the catch-all phrase in the late 60s, wasn't it, to describe that genre. And Kim was contemporaries with artists like Cream, with John Mayall, and even Jimi Hendrix.
3: Yes,
2: right.
3: And I read a real good article. It was with Chas Chadwell, I think, who brought Jimi Hendrix over. And they made a point in the article saying, if Jimi Hendrix didn't come over to Britain, it might have taken him a lot longer, or he might never have been who he was. Basically, he went over to the UK, got UK musicians, and became very popular in the UK. And then went back to the States, you know, because his career in the States, he really didn't have one at that point. So it's pretty interesting. Then you think what he did with the music and where he took it. You know, there was no blueprint, really. These guys were making it up as they were going along. All the bands were Humble Pie, Foghat, any of those bands. They were inventing things. Led Zeppelin. You think of all the great bands that have come out of the UK. It's kind of amazing. That's that big of a country.

0: Does it surprise you as Americans that the British had to bring blues back to America?
1: No, you know.
2: I mean, for me, it was surprising, you know, a little surprising that that happened, because I think that sometimes, you know, and it happens with our own families, right? I mean, sometimes you're not aware of what you have until you don't have it. I think that America at that time didn't recognize the great talent that they had in the blues. And, you know, these kids at the time in England got a hold of it, and they amped it up with modern guitars and made the backbeats a little heavier. And all of a sudden, it caught on. But it was the same thing. It was just redressed. And I think that America didn't take to it for various reasons. Some of it could have been, you know, the segregation that was going on at the time. You know, there was some folks didn't hear it. You know, I mean, there was some white folks weren't hearing it necessarily. You know.
0: Yeah.
2: It's an interesting point, though, how they, you know, the English kind of brought it back to America. Yeah.
0: Absolutely. What are your thoughts on that, Pat?
1: Pretty much the same as Garnett, but it's interesting because when it first came over, I don't think a lot of people realized where they were getting their ideas from. And then as you start listening to what they're doing and looking at maybe the artists they were covering, people started to realize, wow, this has been in our backyard for a while. And there definitely was a segregation at the time where black acts couldn't get the success because they were of color, you know, so that's definitely plays in there. We don't think about it because we're Americans, you know, and, you know, America is this great melting pot. And, you know, we just think, you know, really America is the American Indians, and Mexicans were there at that point, you know, but all these people came over.
0: Yeah. So were you guys aware of the band Savoy Brown before you joined them?
2: Oh, yeah.
1: Oh, yeah. Yeah.
2: I was very aware. I mean, my family, my dad was a big influence on me musically, and we had all kinds of that era artists, you know. So Savoy Brown was, I believe we even had, I remember we had it on an 8-track.

0: we were both very aware of Kim's past before we hooked up with him. We were very aware of everything he had done. It just happened so it worked out wonderful because he was living in our area and we were able to rehearse because we lived close by. Kim had a studio at his house. So for rehearsals, for meetings, it was quite easy for us to get together. So that, I think that was key. And we played well together. I mean, it definitely, we had a great chemistry.
1: Well, that chemistry certainly translated into some amazing music. Many Savoy Brown fans say the band had never sounded so good. Stick with me. There's lots more coming up.
2: You may have forgotten some songs. We haven't. Bringing back your memories. We have the music. We play the songs you'll remember from the 70s, 80s and 90s. Fresh memories. Fresh Bendigo.
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4: It's a beautiful day.
1: Thanks for being here. I'm chatting to Savoy Brown drummer Garnet Grimm and bass player Pat DeSalvo. I'm still not sure whether it's Savoy Brown or Savoy Brown, but I guess both are fine. Although much younger than the original members, they grew up loving the English blues rock band and were huge admirers of the incredible guitar work practiced by their now deceased leader, guitarist, songwriter and vocalist Kim Simmons. What was your favourite Savoy Brown track growing up?
0: That one's a tough one, I would have to say. I think Street Corner Talking, because of the way we had developed it. So Kim had really developed that. The live version of that was kind of exciting to do for me anyway.

0: Brett, what about you?
1: Black Knight, which I didn't even know was Kim. I heard that maybe like by the time I was in college, I think. So I didn't even know that was Savoy Brown. There's so many songs. His catalog is so big. There's just so many tunes. We had a hard time making a set with stuff sometimes.
0: I bet you did. Pat DeSalvo, now I've got you calling them Savoy Brown.
1: Yeah. I've become an Australian.
0: I wonder if it's Australian. Maybe it's British too. Who knows?
1: I don't know.
0: Pat, you've always been into the blues.
1: Yeah, at a very young age, I got into jazz and classical music. And then, you know, I started really listening to the blues more through later years. But then also, you know, as trying to be a working musician, you play a lot of music you really wouldn't want to play. You do these cover bands. And just to, you know, to develop yourself, develop your style, and just to learn. I played in pit bands. I played in opera orchestras. I played in big bands. I had a very varied experience growing up. And I was able to pull all different components out of that music and bring it into, when I got into Kim, starting to play with Kim, got to bring it into the band. There's more to blues. A lot of people would talk down to me, oh, you're playing a blues band. And I was like, yeah, well, there's 12 notes and everything's in 4/4 for basically everything, you know? So, like, what's the deal? If you listen to a lot of pop songs, from Amy Winehouse to Lady Gaga, they do a lot of 1/4/5 stuff that I didn't realize. Sometimes I'll have my bass, I'll be playing, I'll have put Pandora on. And all of a sudden, I go, oh my God, this is just a 1/4/5, you know?
0: Yeah, right. They say that everything's built on the blues anyway.
1: Yes, yeah. it definitely is, you know?
2: That's definitely the ground, yeah. It's kind of an international base for a lot of music, you know? And so, yeah, I mean, it's easy to do things around it. I think it's kind of fun if you ever listen to commercials on the radio. There's still tons of blues commercials. Jingles are always based around a lot of blues stuff, you know? So,
0: why do you think that is? What's the appeal of blues music?
2: First of all, it has a formula, you know, 1/4/5. It's easy to follow for a lot of people. And there's definitely a pulse, you know, there's usually a 1/4 kind of pulse. So it's easy to dance to. It's easy to relate to. It's easy to, well, I'm not a songwriter like Kim was, but a lot of songwriters, it's easier for them to write lyrics based around that formula. I think it's, you know, become the ground floor of a lot of song building. It's very truthful music. It's a way to tell an honest story.

0: was there such a revolving door of musicians with this band? Is it because the band Savoy Brown has been going constantly since it was formed in 1965?
1: Yeah, I think so. I mean, again, that's a question. There's probably no two-minute answer for that. But when you think about it, the longevity of bands in general is not very long. And even the most popular ones will have their day in the sun and then they're gone, you know. But Kim definitely kept the thing going for a long time, and it was his vision that did that. Kim's the only person I know. Savoy Brown's the only band he's ever been in. Started it when he was 16. He was the main songwriter and the whole thing, and kept the thing going for all these years. Now, I mean, you get into other circumstances. I mean, in that period in the 60s when blues rock was starting to become very popular, now you had some guys that were maybe wanting to get in and get involved to be rock stars, or for whatever reason, and conflicts happened because of business or because of direction that the band was, you know, certain bands are going in. So it became a revolving door. But I don't know Kim intentionally sought out to do this, but he sure did launch a lot of careers. All the guys in Foghat were from Savoy Brown. Dave Walker was in Black Sabbath and in Fleetwood Mac.

0: the end of the day, though, I think it was Kim's vision. He was the one that kept it going. So.
1: What sort of success did Savoy Brown enjoy from the outset?
2: From the beginning, they meant great success in a lot of major bands that are around now, from Kiss to ZZ Top to the Allman Brothers, were one-time opening acts for them. Eventually, Kim had his popularity, and he wanted to stay true to his blues rock roots, and that's what he did. So by doing that, sometimes bands will make a change, and all of a sudden, you know, whatever the new fad is type thing, they'll gravitate that way. And Kim just wanted to be basically a blues rock band, not just do the standards. He wanted to take that music and evolve it as much as he could.
1: Were there times when he wanted to call it quits?
2: There was times when he probably put his hands up and said, like, why am I doing this? I had such great success at one time, and now, you know, I'm not playing the venues I was playing. But he really was in it for the music, and he felt an obligation to his fans that was so important to him were the fans, the people that came out and supported him all the years. And he had a really good heart towards them, and he wanted to make them happy. That was his whole job. In saying that, there were some times he was so tired. We'd play a bunch of shows in a row, and he would get tired, you know. And sometimes at a meet and greet, he was like, he would do the meet and greet, but you could tell he was exhausted. Then he'd go back to the hotel and immediately pass out, or he'd go in the van and you just would go to sleep. Because he gave a lot, and he's putting so much of his personality into this, and he's really trying. I mean, I gave him a lot of credit. Yeah, once again, he had a lot of tenacity, Sandy. He really was in it for the music. And that may be a reason that he wasn't as popular. He was more concerned about writing songs and playing. Those were his two things.
1: Did you see the fan base grow?
2: We started really developing Europe. I mean, we started, like, drawing really well. From the first time I went there to the end, we got into the bigger rooms. All of a sudden, shows are sold out. And it was happening in the United States, too. Once again, I have to contribute to the three of us sticking together and doing a great show and just pushing each other to make the band better. I call a band, Sandy, a dysfunctional family. You got a dad and a mom in the band, oh my God, you're doing great. Usually you got a sort of a dad and then a bunch of kids.
1: I love that.
2: It's just the way it is, though. Kids, you know. And then everybody thinks they're great, no matter what they say. We all think, well, I'm really good. Me screw up, or I'm doing the best I can. No, you're not. You know what I mean? So that's the thing that comes into play. And Kim really wanted 100% on stage, off the stage, and in the studio. And it's hard for people to do that. Me and Garda, believe it or not, both have full-time jobs. And we were lucky, we had employers that said, okay, you can go on the road.

0: Was it difficult to maintain full-time work and play in the band as well? It must have been pretty tough.
1: No, he worked with us. There was a thing he respected. This is why we stayed in the band so long, once again. We had a mutual respect, and he looked at us, and I got two guys that are supporting families. They go to work every day. They work overtime. And then they come, and they, after work, and they'll be rehearsing with them. They don't make excuses. They're on time. They're prepared. And he really respected that. He would work things around us.
2: It also, I mean, we joined at a time when Kim didn't want to be on the road 300 days a year. He had already done that. We didn't do huge, huge tours like he had done earlier in his life because he was getting older and he didn't want to do it anymore. He had a family, and we all had families. So.
0: You must have very, very understanding wives and kids.
2: Yeah, my wife is very understanding.
0: Kim was considered one of music's premier blues rock guitarists as well as songwriters. And as we've discussed, he'd been doing it for such a long time. How long had he been sick for before he passed away?
1: Well, he got cancer in 2014.
2: But we got over that hurdle. But this last time, what happened was we did, after COVID, we did our first couple of shows, right, in Chicago area. And we were about to go back out on the road, I think later on in August 21, right? And Kim was not feeling well, so he ended up going to the doctor, and there ended up being something more serious. So
1: he wanted us to load the van, Sandy. He couldn't even get out of bed, and we were very concerned, because not because of the work, because we're going like, what's going on with him? You know, he was very ill. He was like that for about a year and a half, or that.
2: Yeah, about a year and a half,
1: yeah.
2: It was. But that's what's kind of interesting about the recording that we did, this last one, because it was done during this period where Kim was ill, and he wasn't feeling 100%. So we did it quite different than we had done any of the other records that Pat and I had done with him anyway, where he sent demos to all of us, including the sound engineer. We sort of studied the demos ourselves. Kim had already laid down basic. That's what's kind of interesting about the recording that we did, this last one, because it was done during this period where Kim was ill, and he wasn't feeling 100%. So we did it quite different than we had done any of the other records that Pat and I had done with him anyway.

when Pat and I went in together, we were the only ones together. Kim had not, was not there, and we played our basic tracks, and we kind of built the record from the ground up at that point, which was very different from what we had ever done before. We had always rehearsed songs and went in, played them live. We played live in the studio. And then if there were corrections that needed to be made, we would make them. So I think that was a quite a bit different way to approach it, but I think it worked out well.

0: Girls All Round is the title track to the latest album. It's Savoy Brown's 42nd studio album, and it showcases Kim Simmons' most inspired guitar work and expressive vocals. Since Kim's illness during the recording sessions, he was playing a great deal more slide guitar than on previous albums. Kim Simmons is considered one of music's premier blues and blues rock guitarists and songwriters, and is hailed as one of the architects of the 1960s British blues scene in London. He was an early pioneer of the British blues movement and a passionate proponent of the blues, but lost his hard-fought battle with cancer recently, just 1 week after celebrating his 75th birthday. Hang in there as we explore more of the amazing work that Kim Simmons did with Savoy Brown.
1: It's the song you choose, letting you pick the music. It's all about the 70s, 80s and 90s. It's all about the songs you remember
2: and have forgotten.
1: We have the music and your good memories here.
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0: Welcome back. Garnet Grimm and Pat De Silva have been filling us in on the music legend that Savoy Brown's Kim Simmons was. Kim started the band in the mid-60s, and the energetic blues rock was Savoy Brown's calling card from the very beginning. The term blues rock became the catch-all phrase in the late 60s to describe the group's music, along with that of contemporaries like Cream, Fleetwood Mac and Jimi Hendrix. Having established national status in the 70s, Savoy Brown provided opportunities for many other bands to launch their careers. Some of those include Kiss, ZZ Top and the Doobie Brothers. The band also helped open the eyes of many 70s American music fans to their own homegrown blues artists, and today they remain one of the longest-running blues rock bands in existence. Shortly before Kim Simmons passed away, he made his final album, Blues All Round.
5: And Kim came in while we were there and worked with us. I remember he put down some harmonica, piano parts, stuff like that. The vocal parts he did on his own, I believe. So it was cool. I had some ideas for adding percussion. Kim had a way of bringing you into the creative process. So he let us express our musical thoughts. I mean, he had certain expectations, but he also gave us some freedom to create.
0: And Pat, did his becoming sick drive him even further? Was he more determined to make another album?
6: Yeah, he really pushed to get to play on the record. And Sandy, he wanted to play a lot of slide on it because the neuropathy, which is caused from having chemo, it affects your fingers.

0: and your toes and stuff, and they just don't function. You know, you got to give the guy credit. He's trying to get a quality of life, trying to balance it out, stay with his wife and daughter, and then, you know, come out with this album. We all knew in the studio that one day, my life's changing after this. My life's going to be a little different when he's gone. So, a little retrospect.
1: Do you have songs that you've done with Kim that are really close to your heart?
0: The old stuff, some demos we did that, you know, we never recorded. It's always about the story, Sandy. If you got a great story, you could just sit down with an acoustic guitar or just sing it. Everything else is just embellishment. It's the frosting on the cake.
2: I used to like it when we played that tune, Guitar Slinger. I like that one.
3: On the back road leading nowhere.

0: music evolve over the years?
1: I think it's changed several times, and some of that had to do with the revolving door thing we talked about. You know, it depends on who's in the band and what kind of influences were there. If you listen to the record Jack the Toad, for example, you'll recognize some of his playing, but the band sounds quite different. And you also got to think that in the last several years, we were a trio. Kim always had singers. He always had often a second guitar player. A keyboard player was kind of a staple in the band early on. So, yeah, I mean, all those things changed the dynamic.
0: The sound.
1: Yeah.
0: Why did he bring it back down to a trio? Just easier to manage?
1: Probably, you know, easier to manage. I mean, we did, for a short time, we brought in a singer when we did Voodoo Moon. But we did find that, for some reason, the chemistry was a lot better with the three of us than even with the fourth member. So if you were going to bring in anybody, I think you really had to bring in someone that was able to melt together with you very tightly, which we were able to do.

0: Janet, what's your favorite track on the new album?
1: I'll tell you, there's a couple of them I like. I like Texas Love. I just love the raw shuffle, the rawness of the guitar. But the one I thought was the most fun for Pat and myself anyway was California Days Gone By. Because the story is, when we got the demo, it didn't really match the lyric. The music wasn't matching the lyrics so much. So it was kind of almost a country song. But the lyric, if you listen to it, is about Kim hanging out with the band in California in probably the 1960s, you know. So it just didn't fit the lyrics. So Pat and I sort of just kept messing around with grooves until we fell on one that we thought might be a little more appropriate. And I remember Ron, the sound engineer, just had his finger on the record button, and we just kept playing, you know. And if he didn't like something, he'd say, no, you know. I remember he would have said, Garnet, no, too many cymbals, let's try something else. And so we just kept playing until we landed on something. It was kind of cool, kind of fun.

0: him writing about what was going on around him and how he was feeling at the time?
1: I don't think he was writing about his illness. I think he may have been reminiscing a little, but I don't think he was writing about his illness, no.
2: I got the vibe he was, and just some of the songs, like Gypsy Healer was one of them, and the intro and outro that we did that Falling Through the Cracks, I think he was realizing, okay, this might be the final chapter type of thing.
0: Must have been really difficult for you to see him going down.
1: Yeah, it was really hard. You know, but we kept in touch very close, really right up till that very end. I mean, I remember I texted him on his birthday, which he died only a week or so later. But I texted him on his birthday. He just sent me a thumbs up. You know, he didn't really respond, but he let me know. He let me know that he got it, and I felt, I just felt terrible. You know, I think Pat and I both wanted to get up there and see him, but I think he wanted to be just with his family.
0: Yeah. Pat, how will Kim Simmons be remembered?
2: Well, I hope he's remembered, an innovator, and that his music will keep making people happy, and that people can draw from his writing, whether it be the songs or the lyric, but the songs, the lyrics, or the music, that, you know, younger players can come up and listen to him and go, oh my God, that's great stuff. And that's something I can pull and put into my repertoire type thing. You know what I mean? It's like an influence.
0: And what happens for you guys now? You said that he had given you a whole lot of demos and he'd actually hoped to make another album again. Are you likely to work on those demos and put that out together?
1: Well, I don't know. I like to think there's another Savoy Brown record in there. The one thing I will say is that if there is going to be another release, it's going to have to be done with the same vigor and fortitude that he would put into it. So it would have to be the right people working on it. Kim definitely left a lot of music and a lot of art. You know that he was also a painter. So you could go to the website and see his painting. And his music, all the albums are, quite a few of them are there that you can get. And you can get this one there as well. But yeah, he left us a lot of music, a lot of art. I'm really fortunate and filled with gratitude that I was able to get close to this creative giant. But like I've said to a few people, I understand the circle of life has to happen, but it doesn't feel good very often.
2: Nope.
1: So I'm just thankful for the time we had. Pat and I were lucky. Sometimes I think, oh man, we should have been with him in the beginning, you know, we would have been tearing it up. But at the other hand, you know, he had to go through a lot of life lessons and a lot of things. I think we were lucky though, Pat and I, where we got to play all that old material, quite a bit of it, and we got to make new music as well.
0: That's life, huh? Yeah. Which song shall we go out on, guys?
2: I'd like to just mention one thing that me and Garnett are still playing together, and we're playing with a gentleman that's on the label we're on, and his name's Sean Chambers, and we just were in Europe in October, and we did a tour, and it went well. We're going to go back over and do another tour, and actually we're hoping, you know, we're going to talk to Debbie King's wife, and the label wants us to go in and do another record, Sandy. We're going to hopefully grab a couple of Kim's songs and put them on the record. We'll see what happens with that.
0: So, well, if you can keep the legacy of Kim Simmons alive and Savoy Brown, then awesome.
1: Well, he's got, I have to say, his wife, Kim's wife, Debbie, does a lot of work. She always did. She was the one booking the flights and advancing the shows. She was doing a lot of work behind the scenes. She's going to do a lot to keep this legacy going. The website's up and running. There's a good amount of people still on Team Savoy Brown working.
0: Awesome. Well, Kim Simmons has certainly left a fabulous legacy, and I'm very grateful to you guys for having a chat with us today to tell us all about the new album and filling us in on everything that's gone before. The new album's called Blues All Around, and I guess that's exactly what Kim Simmons wanted.
1: Yeah.

0: Dizzy Healer from the Blues All Round album. Legendary bluesman Kim Simmons might be gone, but his overarching legacy over blues and rock music remains towering. The British blues boom was a phenomenon never to be repeated again, and it remains one of the foremost UK music movements of all time. I hope you've enjoyed the story of Kim Simmons and Savoy Brown. Thanks for being with me today. I've really enjoyed having your company. Don't forget, if you'd like to request a guest for this program, all you have to do is send me an email through the website, abreathoffreshair.com.au, and I'll do my best to make it happen for you. Have fun, won't you, until we meet again. I'll look forward to being back with you same time next week. Bye now. 'Cause it's a beautiful
1: day. You've been listening to A Breath of Fresh Air with Sandy Kaye.

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0: Week 2 for the Loddon Valley Football Netball League this weekend. Saturday's second semi-final played at Calable Recreation Reserve is between Bridgewater and Pyramid Hill, while Sunday's first semi-final at Bridgewater between Morong and Inglewood. 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
2: Partly cloudy Thursday, low of 2 and a high of 16. Partly cloudy Friday, 4 minimum and a top of 17. Bendigo's weekend details. Partly cloudy Saturday, low of 5 and a high of 18. And a mostly sunny Sunday, minimum 5 and a top of 19. Melbourne's weekend forecast, partly sunny. Saturday, overnight low of 9 and a top of 18. And a sunny minimum 7 and a top of 19 degrees on Sunday. Week 1 of Bendigo Finals gets underway this weekend. Qualifying finals see Strathstorm play Eagle Hawk at the Harry Trot Oval on Saturday, and Gisborne will face South Bendigo at Tannery Lane on Sunday.
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0: Hello, how are you? Thanks so much for being here with me. My special guest today is a very talented musician by the name of John Springate. I'm not sure if you're familiar or not with John, but I want to tell you I had to think very long and hard before agreeing to talk to him, because for a great deal of his career, John was part of the Glitter Band, a group known mainly for its hard-stomping glam rock, led by one Gary Glitter. Glitter, of course, was convicted of child sex crimes and sentenced to 16 years in prison, and that's really all I want to say about that. John Springate assures me that he and the rest of the band knew nothing of Glitter's nefarious activities, and he says he and the other guys have paid a very heavy price for simply knowing the pedophile. Today we'll hear bassist, vocalist and songwriter John Springate's own story, from being part of the Glitter Men, as the band was originally called, to developing into a wholly original and captivating act in their own right. John Springate, great to meet you and thank you so much for your time.
1: No problem.
0: You've got quite a big story to tell. I know that you've got a new album out now and I'd like to come to that in just a little bit. Can we step back in time and talk to me about how you got to join the Glitter Band in the first place?
1: Ooh! Right, let me get the brain cells working. Yeah, I think it all came about by my brother, really. He had a group in the early 60s doing Shadows music. And the group used to rehearse in our front room at home. And I can always remember watching the bass player and thinking, I really like the sound of that. And so eventually I got a bass, and before I knew it, I was working with my brother, and we formed a three-piece, and we were making like £12 a night. We eventually ended up going to Canada. We had this dream in our heads that perhaps it's the back door to going to the States and being famous. Eventually we did come back. We ended up backing Johnny Johnson and the Bandwagon.

before I joined, I was working with Clem Curtis. He used to be the lead singer of the Foundations, so it was Clem Curtis of the Foundations, you know. And my brother and I had just come back from working in Canada for a long spell, and we were in the same with this group, so we were backing him. And by then, I'd gone on to lead vocals with the band, and all my job was working with Clem was. He was singing, baby, and I would go, da-da-da-da, da-da-da, found you, I go, da-da-da.

0: And I thought, this isn't a career move, really, is it? You know. So I just decided to leave. I had nothing going on, nothing at all, and I just decided to leave. And in those days, we had the Melody Maker, the prime paper for any musicians who are looking for work. Every week, there was loaded up with lots and lots of different work. And there were about five different ads that I answered, one of which was a Beach Boys band called Violet Brown's Decision. It was a local band to me where I lived in southeast London, and I went for the test. They were humming and ahhing, they just weren't making up their mind at all. Then this other ad came up which said, chart band seeks bass player and vocalist. I thought, right, okay, let's have a little ring up. Now, when I rang them up, it turned out I was talking to the tour manager who I knew from previous bands when we'd been on the road. You know, we used to do colleges and stuff like that. Uh-huh. And he said, come up. He said, well, actually, it's for Gary Kutcher and the Glitter Band. And I said, right, okay. So he said, he's on TV tomorrow. Just have a quick look and then give me a call back to see if you want to come back up for the audition, which was in Sheffield, which is about 150 odd miles away. So I switched on, watched Top of the Pops, watched what was going on, and I said to my mum, what about my image? She said, what image? She said, you haven't got an image, you know. Because at that time, it's prior to glam rock. It was very traditional for musicians to wear the granddad T-shirt and flared jeans, and that was it.
1: There was, of course.
0: That was the look. And she said, what image? You haven't got an image. I thought, okay, all right. So anyway, I went up to the Sheffield in my Austin A35 van. They're a collector's item now, I tell you. And I got to audition, and there were about 17 bass players sitting around. And what would happen was John Russell, who was the leader of the band, was there. He was there, and one of the drummers. And they were waiting for the rest of the band, who were based in London, to come up. But they weren't getting there. So Steve, the tour manager, said, go on, you know, get up. Play a bit. And I said, okay, right. So played a few things with the drummer, because everybody wanted to wait until the rest of the band arrived, but I wasn't bothered, you know. So I got the job. However, in hindsight, I did find out the person I was replacing was this 6-foot guy who was a bit overweight, and next standing as Jerry, the guitarist, wasn't a good look. It just didn't look right at all. Where I was the same height as Jerry. It wasn't just the bass playing, it was all to do with my look.
1: And how tall you were, or how short you were. That's why you got the job.
0: Yeah, so we were both roughly about 5'5", you know, so that's where it all started. So 72, I think it was.

0: So you said that John Russell was the leader of the band at the time, and you mentioned it was really strange when you joined them. In what way?
1: Well, it was something totally different. I mean, leaping into this new thing that was happening, it was glam rock. It was the beginning of... I mean, I joined just after Did Know I Loved You Till I Saw You Rock and Roll was released. So I was right at the very beginning of it. And wearing the glittery mahair and wearing these jumpsuits, it was just alien, totally alien to me. And it took me a while because I'd done the Clem Curtis gig, but also I was very much a soul singer. And, you know, we're talking about English Brit pop, basically, but rocked up.
0: So did you take much convincing to get into the gear?
1: Not really. I thought I got the gig and everybody was saying congratulations, you know, and, you know, it was... I was in a band that was being successful, basically, you know, so it was just a case of readjusting, basically. At the beginning of it, I thought, I'm just going to go with this. And the band always laughed at me because I always said, I'll give it three singles and an album. And we had a good run. I mean, it was 5 years. It was a long run. But it wasn't until I did the first Top of the Pops, where, you know, and standing there on the stage hearing the intro music, it suddenly hit me. It was like, I'm on Top of the Pops. I was actually quite drunk because it was the Christmas edition. We'd been invited into Slade's dressing room for a drink and we were getting really drunk. We're doing Rock and Roll Parts 1 and 2, and I was dressed in a brown cat suit with green boots.

0: Did you like the music?
1: I knew where it was, where it come from. I mean, a lot of it was rooted in being very much Elvis, but the core of the sound that Mike Leander got together was very much like there's a song that was out in the 60s, and I'm trying desperately to think which one it was now, and it just had this backbeat which was very sparse and, you know, just drum orientated and vocal vocally orientated. So it was just a unique sound as well.
0: And are you saying that Glitter Band sort of took on shades of that?
1: Yeah, most definitely, yeah. I mean, as I say, Mike Leander invented it. He was the one who got it all together. And we adopted it as well.
2: Mike Leander was a producer at Decca Records in the 60s. He worked on Marianne Faithfull's earliest and most popular records, taking her from a person with a slight voice and no professional experience to someone whose songs were irresistible.

Leander also worked with the VIPs, a group that evolved into Spooky Tooth. He produced Joe Cocker's first single in 1964 and co-wrote two of Peter and Gordon's hits. The glitter hits were informed by Leander's fascination with the rhythm sounds of artists like John Kongos. He was that white South African guy who had a major hit with He's Gonna Step On You Again.

0: very easy because we knew the recording process of how it worked with the drums, the special tuning of the guitar, which everybody was like, how'd you get that sound, you know? And it was a trade secret, which is fantastic.
1: Can you share that now?
0: Yeah, of course, yeah. All the strings are tuned to A. All the strings. So you've got six strings on the guitar, so everyone is tuned to A. Okay, so when you hit it, it's just a big blang, you know, it's a big sound, you know. Uh-huh. And we would record with that guitar and the bass and the drums, and plus with the brass as well. It just created a very unique sound.
1: It was a unique band, wasn't it? The sound was unique.
0: Yeah.
1: As members, you were unique too. Became an icon.
0: Well, there was a flattering statement once, I think, in Melody Maker, or not certainly of the NME, they hated us. But that was a vile paper anyway. But one of the papers, they did a week review of the new releases, and the headline was, "Everybody Wants to Be Like Them," and a picture of us.
1: Ah.
0: Which was a little... Oh, that,
1: amazing. And there were plenty that came along that copied, weren't there?
0: Yeah. But also in the running, there were also some great bands like Sweet and Mud. I must say with Sweet, you know, they made some incredibly good records. And they were a good band. They really were. It's just so sad that there's only one left.
1: Absolutely.
0: You know, there's not many of us left, unfortunately.

0: glam rock band Sweet there with Ballroom Blitz. Today, Andy Scott is the only living member, and he's still active with his version of the band. Sweet sold more than 35 million albums worldwide. I'll be back in a sec with more.
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3: It's a beautiful day.
0: So glad you're still here. I'm chatting with John Springate from the Glitter Band. The group was formed by producer Mike Leander in 1972 as backing and session musicians for Gary Glitter, who fell dramatically from grace. John Rossall was the musical director, and in an effort to distance themselves from their shamed lead singer, John had the Glitter Band start recording singles of their own. One of those was this one, Angel Face.

0: Unfortunately, while they tried to avoid the shadow of Gary Glitter, the band started hopping around stylistically a little too much to establish an identity of their own, and John Russell left the group in 1974.
1: Yeah, that's right. He went on to do some solo work.
2: And what happened with the band? How did things change then?
1: Well, we carried on as normal, really. It was just a case of, you know, there was very much a sort of a systematic thing of writing songs as to be the next single. And the ones that didn't make it as a single, they were going on to an album. So that's what happened.
2: Right. You were responsible for writing a couple of their hits, weren't you?
1: I was indeed. Well, People Like You and People Like Me was the main one. We did have a couple of singles after that, which weren't very successful. But People Like You, yeah, it became incredibly successful in Germany.

0: I think a radio station was using it as an ident, because they were had this program about people talking to each other, and so people like you and people like me, and so that was quite nice, you know.
1: Yeah. And what were you writing about, John?
0: Well, that particular song.
1: Yeah.
0: Well, I think we were just making a statement about people getting on with each other, basically. That's all, you know. It wasn't a big deal. And I don't think we could base it on anything that was going on at the time. I don't think there was any sort of war going on or anything like that. I think we just wrote it as a give peace a chance, you know. It was one of those sort of things, you know.
1: Right. You also did Love in the Sun.
0: Love in the Sun, yeah. That was a very hard song to write. People Like You, I mean, we did about 3 different versions of that song, because we couldn't get it right, you know, the feel of it, because we didn't know which way it was going to go, because it could have had a big gospel feel to it. People like you and people like me. And it was just over the top. And then I think we tried some other way. Then Jive Talking came out.
1: The Bee Gees.

0: we thought, oh, that's an idea, you know, and we kind of based it around that a little bit, you know, for the whole feel of it, you know. And I did a sort of a Curtis Mayfield high voice on the track, which worked. But Love in the Sun was very, lyrically, very difficult to write. We had Jerry and I had a hard time. We had a deadline as well, and we were writing the lyrics in the studio as well. So, I mean, sometimes the adrenaline factor does get going when you've got to go, I've got to get this finished.
1: Yeah. Hard to be at your creative best when you've got deadlines like that to me.
0: Sometimes, but sometimes it works, and sometimes it goes, you've got to do it, you've got to get it done, you know. We got there in the end.

0: very much a sort of a Beach Boys flavour, which was a nightmare to perform on stage, you know. But it worked out okay.
1: Was there a lot of pressure on you to keep coming up with the hits and keep making albums in record time? Excuse the pun.
0: Well, yes and no. I mean, well, it was just a case of getting on with it, really. I don't know what arrangements our production company made with the record company as far as, like, the release value goes, how many per year and stuff like that, because I certainly know with some groups, don't think I'm basing us anywhere near the Beatles, you know, but it was very interesting that George Martin and Brian Epstein got together and they planned how many singles they would do a year, how many albums they would do a year, you know. So with us, I mean, I think, you know, we did... After Rock and Roll Dudes, we did Listen to the Band, which in our brain was probably our pet sounds, if you like. We
1: were what do you mean good. By that?
0: It was very much a good quality album. I'll give you an example. The opening track is called Where Have You Been, which for me was quite an epic. It was about 6 or 7 minutes long, and it was bits and pieces of songs which I couldn't put anywhere. And I just joined them up to make this sort of mini opera, if you like. And one of the fans told me that her brother, she said, my brother hates the band. She said, but I put the album on and the opening track came on, Where Have You Been? And he came in and said, that's great. Who is that? And she said, the Glitter Band. He said, what?

0: as albums go, Listen to the Band, I think, was probably a pinnacle of writing. It was all good stuff.
1: The band really did polarise audiences, didn't they? I think girls liked you much more than boys, generally speaking, and not for the music, just for the whole look and feel.
0: Yeah, I don't know why, because we weren't the most attractive band in the world, you know, but was anybody in those days, I think, you know. I'd look at the look and, you know, the long hair, and you think, I don't know, really, you know, there were some attractive guys around, you know. David Essex was incredibly good looking, you know. David Bowie, yeah, there were one or two, you know, but I mean, with long hair, it doesn't give off a really good sort of look, in my opinion, anyway, you know.
1: John, what did your mother think?
0: Oh, well, I mean, my mother was a total nightmare when it came down to being successful. I mean, like any proud parent, she was an absolute nightmare with the fans. If they came round knocking on the door, she would invite them in for tea. You know, it wasn't a case of like, oh, he's not in the moment, go away, you know. And I always remember one time we were doing this big show at Brands Hatch, you know, with the racing track. It was a Radio 1 big day, and there were lots of different acts there, lots of different people. And it was one of those days where you were constantly in the public eye and you were signing autographs and you were smiling, blah, blah, blah, you know, all that stuff. And when I got home, my mum had about three or four fans sitting in the front room having cups of tea. And I just wanted to collapse. I just wanted to sort of go, you know. And then I had to keep the beaming smile and be nice to everybody, you know, so... But she used to do this thing sometimes if we were out. She'd walk behind me. She'd walk behind me a few feet to find out, see if anybody's looking at me as they pass by me, you know.
1: And she didn't tell you off for wearing the makeup and the long hair and the crazy getup?
0: Oh, no. I mean, my mother was very good like that, and my father as well. You know, they didn't have any problems with it. I do remember that, you know, the very first Top of the Pops I did, after which the next day I just went up the road to the newsagents to get a paper or something like that. And I did get the sense of people looking at me. I did get the sense of it. It was very strange, you know. But you just get used to it. There was a rule, for me anyway, that I didn't go out between 4 and 6 because that's when the schools came out. Don't go anywhere between those hours because it's very a nightmare,
1: funny.
0: You know?
1: It's very funny that you say that. Tony Burrows, whom I'm sure you're well aware of, talks about getting on the tube one day and he got into a carriage full of 14, 15-year-old girls. Yeah. He was forced to get off at the next station. So what were you afraid of? He said, I don't know, but I couldn't handle it. I had to get out of there. I guess that's the same thing you were saying too. And nobody even knew his face. Everybody knew your face, right, from the band. You were out there performing all over the place.
0: Well, absolutely, yeah.
1: But it was a good time you had, and the band all got on well together?
0: Yeah, it was a good time. We did a gig in Sweden, and this band came to see us. They thought we were fantastic. They came backstage, so they would really like, you know, what you do and stuff like that. 3 weeks later, we see them on Eurovision Song Contest with a star guitar and dressed up with more or less the same clothes as we had, and that was ABBA.

It went through from 72 to 77. That's a long stretch for any band, really. But we just couldn't do that transition. I mean, Listen to the Band was hopefully going to be a transition from just not just being a glam rock band, but a band with the future. You know, and then we were trying to change the name. We changed the name to GE Band because we thought, let's drop the glitter. Let's just try and be something. Together again. It went through from 72 to 77. That's a long stretch for any band, really. But we just couldn't do that transition. I mean, Listen to the Band was hopefully going to be a transition from just not just being a glam

Unfortunately, I didn't like it at all. It was just so dance orientated, and it was getting totally away from any rock bearings, you know. Right. Not that we were overly rock orientated, but it needed to be that side of the fence, I think, to make it work. But for Mike Meander, who produced us, I think he was just sort of like going to too many discos, thinking, "Oh, this is where it should go."

0: bumped up against the disco craze as well as the punk phase, right?
1: Yeah. Well, the punk, I tell this story so many times, and it's a good illustration. I remember saying to Jerry, a guitarist, I said, do you know what, I think this is time for another band like The Who to come along. I said, it's that time, you know, because we were doing Top of the Pops and everybody was getting bored with it. It was really funny. Even the director came down to talk to the girls and boys and said, come on, this is your show, you should be enjoying yourself, you know. You know, things were going on. We had this phone call from the office saying, this new band, the Sex Pistols, are doing a gig at a place called the Notre Dame Hall in Leicester Square. Do you fancy going along? And Jerry and I said, yeah, okay, yeah. Well, we went along to the gig, and we went in, and the DJ was playing Led Zeppelin. It was really weird, because at that time there were no punk records at all. There were none, absolutely none. And Jerry and I were the only two people wearing flared trousers. All the rest had drain pipes or, you know, just something else, you know. So anyway, they came on and they did about four numbers. And I looked at Jerry. I remember it distinctly to this day. I looked at him and said, well, that's it then, isn't it? That's it. And I swear, I think within about two or three months, all the glam rock bands were dead in the water. You couldn't sell us for love nor money, because by then the whole thing took over. And that was it. It was dead.

0: really apologise for that assault on your ears. I'm not a fan of punk music either. In 1977, the Glitter Band tried one more time. They released their final single, Gotta Get a Message Back to You, under the new name of Air Traffic Control. However, the tune never made it, and they knew their time had come to an end. But our story hasn't, so hang in. We'll be right back.
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0: Welcome back. If you've just joined us, Glitter Band bassist, songwriter and vocalist John Springate has been telling us of his rather wild ride through the 70s and how glam rock fell victim to the times when it collided

0: head on with disco and punk rock.
1: Luckily for me, I had aspirations of getting a recording studio together, which I'd started. And by the time the whole thing grinded to a halt with a glitter band, I'd opened my recording studio. So I managed to sort of develop
2: transition. Yeah. But, how did that feel for you?
1: What, the...
2: The realisation that it was over.
1: I don't know, really. I don't know how I felt at the time. I think I'd had enough, to be honest. I think all of us had had enough, partly because we weren't getting it, the frustration of not getting the public support of swapping over to being a bit more of a mature band. But also from the aspect of we were absolutely screwed with the money, like a lot of other bands from that time.
2: Okay.
1: You know? And so that wasn't helping, in as much as like, you know, well, what's the point of carrying on if we, you know, if we're not making any money?
2: Yeah.
1: Or it's not appearing to make any money, you know.
2: Yeah.
1: So for me, it was like I was quite happy to go into a situation where I had the recording studio. I'd come from being a pop star to a recording engineer, which is very, very weird, which is something I'd never done in my life.
2: It's good so on you for starting again, though. That's great. John Springate from the Glitter Band, I do have to ask you, Gary, of course, during this time, Gary, whose real name is Paul Gadd, at this time you'd sold some 18 million records and he was abusing young girls.
1: Yeah.
2: The band has always claimed you knew nothing about this. Is that nothing. Really the case?
1: Yeah, oh, absolutely, yeah. Whereas with Jimmy Savile, it was a different story. I mean, when we used to do... It was very odd because when we used to do Till the Pops at the Television Centre, he had his own... He had a caravan parked up, you know. And people would be sort of saying, now then, you know, come into my little caravan, little girl, you know, and stuff like that. And it was just done in a jokey way, which, on reflection, was the truth. You've got to remember this, and this is another thing I say... When we worked with Gary, he stayed in four-star hotels. We stayed in the bed and breakfast. He had the Rolls Royce. We had the full transit van. When we got to gigs, we had a cupboard to get change in. He had the dressing room. So there was this total polarization, you know, between the two of us. And he was Gary Glitter, and we were just the menials. So we knew nothing about what was going on with what he did or anything in that respect, nothing at all. This whole thing only came to light because he went into PC World and asked them to repair his computer, but don't look at his personal files, which they did.
2: Of course they were.
1: You know, and you know, the stupidity of the man in reflection, in a way, you know what I mean? If you've got that sort of thing on your computer, you smash it into a million pieces. You don't go and ask somebody to repair it.
2: And ask them not to have a look at it. Flag that there was something on there. That's right.
1: Yeah.
2: So, I mean, he sounds like he was really full of his own self-importance.
1: Oh, totally. I mean, well, nobody else could be Gary Glitter but him. No question about it. It took his sort of massive ego, to be Gary Glitter.
2: Oh, and how did you handle that ego? I mean, you and the other guys in the band, did you just put up with it?
1: No, we told him to F off sometimes, you know, go away in the nicest possible way. I mean, the worst things were sound checks. Sound checks could be an absolute nightmare, especially if there was anybody in the hall, be it they're there for a reason, security or something like that. If he would get the sense of having an audience there for some reason, you know. He would say, can we go over a leader of the gang? I don't think it was quite good last night. And it's just like, what are you talking about? We've been doing this stuff for like 20 odd years.

0: in some situations, I would just pull my plug out and say, that's enough for me, thank you very much, and leave the stage. And then you'd know the sound check is over.
1: I mean, his behaviour certainly tarnished the rest of the band, didn't it? Were you ever able to get away from that?
0: No, no. It's now it's become a little bit, it's eased off a little bit because we're now doing Butlin's 70s weekends. So we're really pleased about that. Butlin's is a holiday camp, yeah, in the UK. They've got three big sites. And they do 70s weekends, 80s weekends, 90s weekends and stuff like that. So we are doing the 70s weekends. We've only just started to do them. But it's guilty by association. You know, that's all. That's all it is.
1: Told and you, all must have been really peeved off with that.
0: Oh, we are. We still are. Well, I am anyway. I mean, by rights, this is our pension in a way that we've got. We get, you know, get to play a lot and we're not. It's very sad that it's come to this.
1: Do you think that people generally believe that you didn't know anything about it? Or they go, oh, yeah, of course, you know, they would say that.
0: Maybe, maybe. I don't know. I don't really know. But, no, I can tell you now, we just knew nothing about it at all. I would presume his management team around him probably knew something that was going on, you know, but for us, knew nothing about it whatsoever.
1: Yeah. Well, John Springate, probably a good thing that you've started doing solo work since then.
2: I believe one of the highlights of your career was teaming up with Jerry Shepherd again in the year 2000 to write the song which represented the UK at the Eurovision Song Contest. Tell us about that.
0: I'll never forget it. I haven't written to Jerry for about a good 15 years, and I rang him. I said, you fancy do some writing? And he came. I said, yeah, all right. So he came over, and I remember distinctly getting that song together, all the bits and pieces that came together with it. And we were trying to write a middle eight, and we couldn't think of anything. I said, do you know what? I said, this is Eurovision, this song. It's Eurovision. I said, let's forget the middle eight and do a key change and finish it. So with Eurovision, it has to come in at 3 minutes. As came in at 2 minutes, 47 seconds. Perfect.
2: John and Jerry chose British vocalist Nikki French to sing it for them.
0: 5 years previously, we had a massive hit with Total Eclipse of the Heart, which we did as a dance version.

Nikki hadn't been doing a lot since then. I rang her up. I said, Nikki, would you put your voice on? She said, yeah, okay. I said, do you like Eurovision? She said, I love Eurovision. I said, well, forget the fee. Just come over and do it. She came over and she put her voice in. And I just instinctively, it was one of those where you thought, this is perfect. Wow.

0: don't play that song again. And they didn't. Out of 24 countries, we came 16th. I always had this feeling of, like, I don't care if we win or not. Our song was the last of that breed of song. The entry was a lot fairer. I just put it in the post, and that was it.
1: Understandably, John was pretty proud that his tune had made it to Eurovision. Since then, he's continued to write and produce material and has just released his latest album.
2: Why is it called 72?
0: Because that was my age when I released it. So I've had four albums, 67... I've forgotten where the other ones are now. But I did the Adele thing. I just used my age. It's hard work trying to think of an album title. It really is. Whatever my age was at the time, I just put it down as that.
2: Cool. So can you tell us a little bit about the album?
0: Yeah, it's just a collection of new songs that I've written. I mean, I've quite amazed myself over the last, like, 5 years. I've written, like, 40 songs, for, you know, 10 songs for each album. So it's been four albums. And it's still there, you know, the writing is still there. So what I try to do with each album is try to pick on different genres of music. There'll be, you know, something which is going to be more rocky, or it's going to be something very ballady with acoustic, or I always plan to put a reggae song on there or a ska song, you know. And in actual fact, I've got one on there called Anyway the Wind Blows at the moment, which an English singer has picked up and done a version of it.

0: trying, and it's very hard. I'm trying to get it to UV40 at the moment, but it's very hard to get the door open.
1: I'll keep trying. I'm sure you'll get there in the end. John Springate, an absolute delight chatting with you. Thank you for making the time. I really appreciate it, and continued success.
0: Thank you very much, and thank you for having me.

0: Spring Gates One More Time with Feeling. And if you're wondering what happened to the other members of the Glitter Band, at one stage there were three versions of the group out there touring. The first with Pete Phipps and John Springate, the second with John Rossall and Harvey Ellison, and the third featured Jerry Shepherd and Tony Leonard. Legal action halted Rossall's activities. Leonard's unit retired after Jerry Shepherd died in 2003. John Springate retired from the band in 2019, and in 2020, Pete Phipps, who was the only remaining original member, released his first solo album. What an amazing journey these guys have had. Thanks for being here with me today. I hope you've enjoyed the story of the Glitter Band. Don't forget, if you have someone you'd like me to chase up, all you have to do is drop me a line through the website, abreathoffreshair.com.au. I'll do my very best for you, I promise. Have fun, won't you, until we meet again. I'll look forward to being back in your company again, same time next week. Bye now. 'Cause it's a beautiful
1: day. You've been listening to A Breath of Fresh Air with Sandy Kay. Beautiful day.
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1: Partly cloudy Thursday, low of 2 and a high of 16. Partly cloudy Friday, 4 minimum and a top of 17. Bendigo's weekend details. Partly cloudy Saturday, low of 5 and a high of 18. And a mostly sunny Sunday, minimum 5 and a top of 19. Melbourne's weekend forecast, partly sunny. Saturday, overnight low of 9 and a top of 18. And a sunny minimum 7 and a top of 19 degrees on Sunday. Week 1 of Bendigo Finals gets underway this weekend. Qualifying finals sees Strathstorm play Eagle Hawk at the Harry Trot Oval on Saturday, and Gisborne will face South Bendigo at Tannery Lane on Sunday.
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the very first single to be released by English rock band Pink Floyd. That was Arnold Lane. It was released in March of 1967, and it's about a man with a strange hobby of stealing women's underwear from washing lines. Apparently, it was actually based on a real person as well. So, this is the first and last radio show. My name is Gary. Thank you for joining us here today, where we basically play the first songs and the last songs from artists, decades, musicians, number ones. You'll get the gist as we go along. So that was the first song released in the 1960s by Pink Floyd. Of course, they would go on to have many, many, many more in the 1960s and beyond. The last song which they released in the 1960s was actually a single only released in France, Japan, and also New Zealand as well. It was taken from the soundtrack to the film More, which read up about on the internet. I'm not going to tell you what it's all about, but this was featured on that particular soundtrack and apparently has never been played live by Pink Floyd in any format at all. Anyway, this is Pink Floyd, and this is the last song released in the 1960s. This is The Nile Song.

That was Pink Floyd then, and the last single released by them in the 1960s. That was, of course, the absolutely brilliant The Nile Song. It was taken from the soundtrack album to the film More. And, of course, Pink Floyd, one of the biggest bands of all time. Formed in 1965, they've had a string of hits. Late 1960s, the 1970s, and also the 1980s, of course, as well. 15 studio albums, 3 EPs, 7 live albums, 12 compilation albums, 7 box sets, believe it or not. And, you know, you think, with all that years and popularity, etc., etc., only released 27 singles. Of course, they have got some of the classic albums of all time. Well, you know, The Dark Side of the Moon, released in 1973. Wish You Were Here in 1975. The Wall, of course, in 1979. Ugh, and The Division Bell as well, in 1994. Brilliant, brilliant albums, got to be said. And they have sold nearly 300 million records, basically, at the time of this recording. Simply brilliant. You are listening to the first and last radio show. My name is Gary. Thank you very much for joining us here today. Now then, one of the greatest entertainers of the 20th century is, of course, Michael Jackson. He is an absolute legend in the world of music. He was born in 1958, tragically passed away in 2009, dubbed the King of Pop. He is widely regarded as one of the most significant figures of the 20th century. Over a four-decade career, his musical achievements broke racial barriers and made him a dominant figure worldwide, all through his songs, concerts, and also fashion as well. Not only that, but also some street dance moves as well, such as the moonwalk, the robot, and also the anti-gravity lean. Have you ever tried that? No, nor have I. He, of course, rose to solo stardom with the album in 1979, Off the Wall, and then, of course, Thriller, released in 1982. One of the best-selling albums in history, of course, featuring the songs Thriller, Beat It, Billie Jean, The Girl Is Mine, PYT as well. We are going to play for you two songs that, to be honest with you, you don't hear very often on the radio. Well, at least one of them anyway. The last song on the album was released in 1982, and it was called The Lady in My Life. We are going to play that for you in just a moment. But the first song on that particular album was actually released in May of 1983. Here is Michael Jackson and Wannabe Starting Something.

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Very much different to some of the other singles released on the album Thriller. That was Michael Jackson there. And the last single on the album Thriller, that was The Lady in My Life. That was only one of two songs that wasn't actually released as a single. The other one was Baby Be Mine, or initially released as a single, I should say. It is actually the only single on the album that has never been released as a single. And of course, you also heard the first single from that particular album. That was Wannabe Starting Something, released in 1983, of course, after the album was released. If you've never listened to Thriller, I would. It is brilliant. The Girl Is Mine with Paul McCartney. Thriller, of course, Beat It, Billie Jean, Human Nature, PYT, Pretty Young Thing. Absolutely brilliant, brilliant tunes. And of course, Wannabe Starting Something as well was also a number one hit in many countries also. So there we go. He is, of course, as I said, the king of pop, one of the legends of the music industry, and also very, very sadly missed. And I cannot believe it's been nearly 30 years since Michael Jackson passed away. So this is the first and last radio show, and it's time to move things around. We are going to give you the chance at home, an opportunity to have a guess at the song that we are going to play after the next song, okay? So, we are going to ask you for the very first single to be to get to number one, I should say, in America in 1993. What was the song? Okay, I'll give you a clue. It was a big song, and it was a number one hit in many other countries as well. Okay, there's your clue. But what was the last number one hit in America in 1993? Well, it was also a number one hit as well in 1994, and it was the artist's eighth number one single on the Billboard Hot 100. Although the song was originally offered to this artist, she turned it down and gave it to Gloria Estefan, but then changed her mind after some persuasion by executives. So they changed some of the lyrics to fit this particular artist's personality, shall we say. It was released, and as they say, the rest is history. The last number one hit in America in 1993 was Mariah Carey and Hero. But what was the first?

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1: We understand it's not just another song on the radio. 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

of course, taken from the film Bodyguard that was released in 1992. That was Whitney Houston and her version of I Will Always Love You. Of course, originally released by Dolly Parton as well. It was the last number one in 1992, and it spent another, well, many weeks at number one in America throughout January and February. 9 weeks at the top of the charts in January and February of 1993 as well. It is one of the biggest singles of all time. And, well, yeah, it was number one basically everywhere, and I think people got fed up with it. But you don't hear it that often nowadays on the radio, if I'm honest with you. I haven't heard it in a long, long time until just then, so I really do hope you enjoyed it here on the First and Last Radio Show. So then, we are going to travel from America and go all the way over to the UK. Now then, since the UK singles chart was first formed in the 1950s, there has been, believe it or not, not many singles getting to number one that have no lyrics. There have been nearly 1,500 number one singles, of which instrumental tracks have only topped the charts on 30 occasions in the UK for a total of 96 weeks. The Shadows have had the most instrumental number ones, with five between 1960 and 1963. The last one to get to number one was, believe it or not, back in 2013, Martin Garrix and Animals. We're going to play that for you in just a moment. But the first was back in 1953. It spent also 1 week at the top of the UK charts, and it is by the Italian-British conductor, composer and light orchestra entertainer, and 1963. The last one to get to number one was, believe it or not, back in 2013, Martin Garrix and Animals. We're going to play that for you in just a moment. But the first was back in 1953. It spent also 1 week at the top of the UK

0: There we go. That's what we love to play here on the First and Last Radio Show. So the last UK number one instrumental hit released back in 2013. That was Dutch DJ and record producer Martin Garrix. And you also heard the very first one as well. Believe it or not, never heard that before. Montovani and the song, or the theme, from Moulin Rouge, released back in 1953 in the UK.
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0: So Coldplay then are a British rock band formed in London in 1997. Chris Martin, Johnny Buckland, Guy Berryman and Will Champion. They are known for their live performances and absolutely brilliant. I was lucky enough to see them in 2025 at Wembley Stadium. They were absolutely brilliant. And we are going to play for you the last single.

released by them in the noughties in 2009 from Viva La Vida or Death and All His Friends. We are going to play Strawberry Swing, but the first song to be released in the noughties was this one. It was from the album Parachutes, and it is the brilliant Shiver.

0: Ah, simply brilliant. Coldplay there, and the last single to be released in the noughties by them, Strawberry Swing. Right, we've come to the end of the show, and we are going to leave you by going back to the 1960s. Oh, yes, and a particular band that were massive in the 1960s. Their last song that they released, and we're going to play for you in just a moment, was called Breakaway. Between that one and in 1969, they had other hits called Do It Again, Friends, Darling, Wild Honey, Then I Kissed Her, Heroes and Villains, Barbara Ann, California Girls, The Man with All the Toys, and also Dance, Dance, Dance, plus also Fun, Fun, Fun, and I Get Around. The biggest hits, of course, were Surfing USA, but the very first hit in 1961 was called Surfing. Here are the Beach Boys. Catch you later.
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1: Partly cloudy Thursday, low of 2 and a high of 16. Partly cloudy Friday, 4 minimum and a top of 17. Bendigo's weekend details. Partly cloudy Saturday, low of 5 and a high of 18. And a mostly sunny Sunday, minimum 5 and a top of 19. Melbourne's weekend forecast, partly sunny. Saturday, overnight low of 9 and a top of 18. And a sunny minimum 7 and a top of 19 degrees on Sunday. Week 1 of Bendigo Finals gets underway this weekend. Qualifying finals see Strathstorm play Eagle Hawk at the Harry Trot Oval on Saturday, and Gisborne will face South Bendigo at Tannery Lane on Sunday.
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There we go, the first and last radio show. My name is Gary. That was the debut single for A-ha. That was the original version of Take On Me. Now, of course, most people will know the iconic pencil sketch video that actually came out in 1985. But the original 1984 release was totally different, more raw, more new wave, and believe it or not very successful. Apart from Norway, where it reached number 3 on their charts. But that early edition sparked the revival in 85, and as they say, the rest is history. So that was their debut single, and of course, in the 80s and the 90s, they would release things like The Sun Always Shines on TV, what a great tune, Hunting High and Low, Stay on These Roads, Crying in the Rain, and Cry Wolf as well. And of course, they had the Bond theme from 1987, The Living Daylight. But forward all the way through to 2022, their last single to date to be released, and it was taken from their last album to be released as well, which is called True North. This particular single is called You Have What It Takes.

0: There we go, the last single then to be released as of the time of this recording. That was Aha, and You Have What It Takes. It's very reflective, heartfelt, full of warmth and quiet optimism, a far cry from the high energy of the mid-1980s. And that's the beauty of it. It shows the band's journey from youthful urgency to seasoned wisdom. There we go. Over the course then of Aha's career, they have had a number of awards, major awards as such. They have had 8 MTV Video Music Award wins. 6 of those were for Take On Me and 2 for The Sun Always Shines On TV as well. He's been nominated for various other awards but never actually won any of those, including a Grammy in 1986. So there we go. Absolutely fantastic. And they were appointed Knights of the First Class of the Royal Norwegian Order of St. Olav for their contribution to Norwegian music in 2012. And they certainly have put Norway on the map of music on a global.
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0: Yes, this is the First and Last Radio Show. And in 2007, Adele released her debut single. Hometown Glory arrived in 2007, written when she was just 16. It wasn't a chart topper at first, but it was a statement, a raw emotional love letter to her home in West Norwood, and a preview of the emotional depth she became famous for. This was the moment the world first heard that unmistakable voice, smoky, soulful and wise before her years. And here is that debut single. This is Hometown Glory.

0: There we go, the debut single then from Adele, released in 2007, believe it or not, that was Hometown Glory. After that became the album 19, and then Adele suddenly wasn't just a promising newcomer, she was a force. The next single, Chasing Pavements, puts her on the global map, earning her Grammy attention and setting the stage for what would come next. That would be 21 in 2011, and it became one of the best-selling albums of the century. Heartbreak never sounded so powerful, with tracks like Rolling in the Deep, Set Fire to the Rain, and Someone Like You turned Adele into a household name. There would be more, of course, after that as well. In 2015, she would return with 25, and the world basically stopped. Hello became a phenomenon, a moment, and also a masterpiece as well. That album shattered sales records, won armful of awards, and proved that Adele wasn't just a star, she was a once-in-a-generation voice. Easy On Me came in 2021, and the album 30 as well, and her last single to be released is this one, back also in 2022. This is Adele, and I Drink Wine.
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There we go, Adele then, and the last single to be released by her in 2022, that was I Drink Wine. So far then, she's had 16 Grammy Award wins, 12 Brit Awards, an Academy Award as well for Skyfall, and also an Emmy Award and a Golden Globe Award as well. Bad, eh? What will be next? Well, she's kind of laying low, kind of like gone, shall we say, but we all know, or we all hope anyway, that Adele will be back very, very soon with another album. And like I said a moment ago as well, certainly when it does come out, the world will certainly stop and listen. So then, in just a moment here on the First and Last Radio Show, we are going to go to 1995 and the Billboard Hot 100. What would be the first and last songs to reach number one in that particular country? Well, you'll find out a little bit later on. But before that, let's stay on this side of the Atlantic and let's go back to 1970. So what was the last number one in the UK in 1970? Do you know? Do you think you know? Well, it spent 6 weeks at the top of the charts from November 1970 all the way through to the beginning of 1971. Find out what that song is in just a moment. One song it wasn't was Love Grows Where Rosemary Goes by Edison Lighthouse. How do I know that? Because it was the first one. And here it is.

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1: We understand it's not just another song on the radio. 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And that's why you choose the music from the 70s, 80s and 90s right here. 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

There we go, Dave Edmunds then, and I hear you knocking. The last number one single in the UK in 1970. There were some fantastic tunes as well in 1970 in the UK that made it to number one. Bridge Over Troubled Water, one of my favourite tunes of all time, and also Voodoo Child as well. Yeah, that also made it to number one in 1970, amongst others. You also heard as well from Edison Lighthouse and Love Grows. That was the first number one hit in the UK. So, in 1970. So, let's fast forward even to 1995. What will be the last number one single in America on the Billboard Hot 100 for this particular year? Well, have a guess. You never know. You might be right. But before we play that one, let's go back to January of 1995 and the very first number one single on the Billboard Hot 100. It is by Boyz II Men, who had a fantastic mid-1990s. Well, in fact, a great 1990s, actually, in this, be honest with you, with some fantastic tunes. But this was one of their number one hits, as I mentioned. This is On Bended Knee.

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growls, basically, and their first and last number one hits in the very early 1960s. Their first single, I Met Him on a Sunday, Ronda Ronday, was released in 1958. It became a regional hit and put the girls on the map. In 1960, they released Tonight's the Night, and suddenly the world took notice. But the real breakthrough arrived in 1961 with Will You Love Me Tomorrow. It became their first number one hit and the first number one hit in America by an African-American girl group as well.

we go, One Sweet Day then, and Mariah Carey with Boys to Men, the last number one hit in 1995, and the first one of 1996 as well. Right then, here on the first and last radio show, we are going to look back at a classic album in just a moment. But before that, we are going to go back to the 1960s. Well, the

There we go, Shirelles and Soulja Boy here on the first and last radio show, their last number one hit in America on the Billboard Hot 100. Right then, we are going to play for you now a classic album, not the whole thing of course, the first and last singles on that particular album. The album in question is the second solo studio album by American recording artist Lionel Richie. It was released in 1984 and it was called Can't Slow Down. There were five singles released from the album, all of which hit the top 10 on the Billboard Hot 100, including two number ones, All Night Long and Hello. The last single is Hello. We're going to play that for you in just a moment. The first single is Can't Slow Down. 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

0: Week 2 for the Loddon Valley Football Netball League this weekend. Saturday's second semi-final played at Calable Recreation Reserve is between Bridgewater and Pyramid Hill, while Sunday's first semi-final at Bridgewater between Morong and Inglewood. 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
2: Partly cloudy Thursday, low of 2 and a high of 16. Partly cloudy Friday, 4 minimum and a top of 17. Bendigo's weekend details. Partly cloudy Saturday, low of 5 and a high of 18. And a mostly sunny Sunday, minimum 5 and a top of 19. Melbourne's weekend forecast, partly sunny. Saturday, overnight low of 9 and a top of 18. And a sunny minimum 7 and a top of 19 degrees on Sunday. Week 1 of Bendigo Finals gets underway this weekend. Qualifying finals see Strathstorm play Eagle Hawk at the Harry Trot Oval on Saturday. And Gisborne will face South Bendigo at Tannery Lane on Sunday.
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There we go, 1959 is the year. The artist is Dolly Parton. That was Puppy Love, and the very first single that was released, although it wasn't an album release, by the legendary singer. Since then, of course, she has had hit after hit after hit. She has sold over 100 million records. She has had a whole host of number ones. Not only she had number ones by herself, but also, of course, other artists as well. And she's also, well, she's won 11 Grammy Awards, 3 Emmys, 6 Golden Globes, and also a Tony Award as well. And she has been nominated for 2 Academy Awards as well. She's had numerous number one singles in the Billboard Country Chart, the American Billboard Charts, and, of course, worldwide as well. Welcome along. This is the first and last radio show. My name is Gary. Thank you for joining us here today. So, Dolly Parton then. That was her first single to be released in 1959. The last single that she has released was in 2025 by herself. This particular single was actually written as a tribute to her late husband, Carl Dean, who had died in March of 2025. Released in 2025, this is Dolly Parton, and If You Hadn't Been There.

0: There we go, Dolly Parton then, and the single that was released as a tribute to her late husband, Carl Dean, who died in March of 2025. That song reflects on the impact that Carl Dean had on Dolly Parton's life and career, expressing gratitude for his support and love throughout their marriage. They were, in fact, married for nearly 60 years, which is absolutely brilliant. Carl Dean, actually did choose to remain out of the public eye throughout Dolly Parton's career, and of course she's still performing as well, doing a Las Vegas residency, of course, in 2026, and led a very private life away from the spotlight, of course, of Dolly Parton. Absolutely brilliant tune, it's got to be said, and the last one technically to be released by Dolly Parton as a solo artist.
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0: So a bit of Dolly Parton then in the show to start with. And we have still got some great number ones from the Billboard charts and also the UK charts as well. Another kind of country singer as well also coming up for you on today's show. But before all of that, a gentleman that was born, David Jones, on the 8th of January 1947. This particular artist died in January of 2016. He was, of course, a singer, songwriter, and also an actor as well. And he is regarded as one of the most influential musicians of the 20th century. Receiving particular acclaim for his work throughout the 1970s, his career was marked by reinvention and visual presentation, and his music and stagecraft have had a significant impact on popular music. But the life of David Bowie started as a musician, believe it or not, right the way back in 1962. Yep. Certainly was 1962, and the song that he first released wasn't as David Bowie. No, it wasn't. It was actually named David Jones and the King Bees. It was released in 1964, and this is the song. It's called Liza Jane.

There we go, David Bowie then, and the very first single to be released by David Bowie, credited as Davy Jones and the King Bees. It was released in 1964 when David Bowie was just 17 years old. Despite promoting the single on TV shows in the UK and receiving good radio coverage back in the mid-1960s, the single sold poorly and the band was subsequently dropped from their record label, which I can't remember who it was, if I'm honest with you. But, of course, David Bowie would go on to release some fantastic tunes throughout the 1970s. Of course, who cannot forget Changes, Starman, of course, as well, Sorrow, Rebel, Rebel, and, of course, Golden Years fame. Oh, there's just so many. Heroes as well is one of my favourites, of course. But in the 1960s, he would also release I Pity the Fool, You've Got a Habit of Leaving, known as Davy Jones and the Lower Third, and Can't Help Thinking About Me. There was also I Dig Everything, Rubber Band, and The Laughing Gnome as well. None of them charted. But in 1969, his last release in the 1960s, Space Oddity, came around. It was first released in July 1969. I wonder why, July 1969. And it was the opening track to his second studio album, which was called David Bowie. There we go. It was rushed to capitalize on the Apollo 11 moon landing, and it was very much critically praised at the time and used for many moon-style TV shows back in the late 1960s. It was his first and only chart hit for 3 years. Reissues, of course, as well throughout the late 1960s and also 70s as well. But of course, David Bowie will be back in the 1970s as Ziggy Stardust. But this is the last song to be released by him in the 1960s. As I said, in 1969, around about the time of the Apollo moon landings, this is David Bowie, Space Oddity.

0: You know what, I'm going to be absolutely honest with you. In my early music career, shall we say, wasn't a great fan of David Bowie. Then, one of my radio friends introduced me to David Bowie and said, look, you need to listen to his 1970s stuff. And boy, I'm glad I did. Absolutely fantastic and mesmerising as well. That was David Bowie, his last single to be released in the 1960s, Space Oddity, in 1969. David Bowie then, over his career, has won 6 Grammy Awards, 4 Brit Awards, including Best British Male Artist twice, and Outstanding Contribution to Music as well in 1996. He did actually turn down a knighthood in 2003, stating, I would never have any intention of accepting anything like that. I seriously don't know what it's for. It's not what I spent my life working for. There we go. Another artist that has sold over 100 million records. He is also on the Rolling Stones' greatest albums of all time recent list. Also, many, many albums in that particular list of the top 500 albums as well. He is an absolute legend. Not only a musician, but also a great actor as well. Labyrinth. Watch out for that one. And also The Man Who Fell to Earth as well. Another great film starring the legend himself.
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0: So earlier on today then, we played for you the first and last single to be released by the legend that is Dolly Parton. Well, another country music star. As such, just a little bit of country, a little bit of pop, has to be said, is one Destiny Hope Cyrus, who was born on November the 23rd, 1992. An influential figure in popular music. Of course, she is known as Miley Cyrus. She, of course, has had many, many hits released since 2007, not only as Miley Cyrus, but also as Hannah Montana. But we are going to play for you the first one that she released as Miley Cyrus by herself. She did release in 2007 Ready, Set, Don't Go with her dad, Billy Ray Cyrus, which reached number 37 on the Billboard Hot 100. But the first single she released as a solo artist, as Miley Cyrus, was this one from the album Meet Miley Cyrus. This is See You Again.

Miley Cyrus then, and her very first single that she released as Miley Cyrus, that was See You Again. Of course, whilst performing as Miley Cyrus, she also was in the Disney Channel TV show Hannah Montana, which ran from 2006 to 2011. She starred, of course, alongside her dad, Billy Ray Cyrus, as well. She has won two Grammy Awards in 2025. For Flowers, including Record of the Year as well. She's also sold millions of albums and, of course, singles as well. And she is, of course, member Billboard number one, Wrecking Ball as well, which, well, remember the video for that one as well. But in 2006, as I said, she did play Hannah Montana. And in 2026, they celebrated 20 years since the very first episode of Hannah Montana with a very special concert. On that concert, there was a single called Younger You. It was released in 2026, March of 2026, in fact. And that particular single features on the Hannah Montana 20th anniversary special. Well, I think it's fitting that we should play it for you. This is the last song to be released to date by Miley Cyrus. This is Younger You.

0: There we go, Miley Cyrus then, and Younger You, released in March of 2026 from the 20th anniversary Hannah Montana special album. She is a massive, massive star. She is the original teen queen as well. That was, of course, Miley Cyrus.
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0: So, what was the last number one in America in 2002? Well, have a little guess, okay? That's wherever you're listening to the show, okay? We'll tell you, play it for you as well in just a moment. But the first number one single on the Billboard Hot 100 in 2002 was also the last number one single in 2001. Taken from the soundtrack to the 2002 film 8 Mile, which also starred American rapper Eminem, which is a great film, by the way. Here is Eminem with Lose Yourself.
3: Look, if you had one shot, or one opportunity to seize everything you ever wanted, one moment, did you capture it?

So American hip-hop duo Outkast there, and the last number one hit in America in 2002. That was, of course, Hey Ya. For that, you heard from Eminem from the film 8 Mile, and it was the number one single, the first number one single in 2002. Check out 8 Mile, by the way. It is a great film. So did you get Outkast right, by the way? Well done if you did. If you didn't, never mind. So American hip-hop duo Outkast there, and the last number one hit in America in 2002. That was, of course, Hey Ya. For that, you heard from Eminem from the film 8 Mile, and it was the number one

2001. What was the last number one hit in the UK in 2001? Technically at Christmas time, although it's nothing to do with Christmas, to be honest with you. But to find out what it is in just a moment. Before that, though, we are going to play for you the first number one single of 2001. Here is Rui Da Silva featuring Cassandra, and this is Touch Me.

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So, the last number one single then in the UK. Did you get it right? Robbie Williams, Nicole Kidman there, and their version of Something Stupid. So, unfortunately, then, we have come to the end of today's first and last radio show. Thank you very much for tuning in today. We are going to play for you the first and last singles from an album released in 1981. The last single from this particular album is called Down by the Sea. It also features the song Down Under. We're going to play for you the first song from the album Business As Usual by Men at Work. And this is Who Can It Be Now? Thanks for listening. Catch you later.

0: 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We back it up on Sunday at 2 PM for the elimination final from Tannery Lane. 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
1: Partly cloudy Thursday, low of 2 and a high of 16. Partly cloudy Friday, 4 minimum and a top of 17. Bendigo's weekend details. Partly cloudy Saturday, low of 5 and a high of 18. And a mostly sunny Sunday, minimum 5 and a top of 19. Melbourne's weekend forecast, partly sunny. Saturday, overnight low of 9 and a top of 18. And a sunny minimum 7 and a top of 19 degrees on Sunday. Week 1 of Bendigo Finals gets underway this weekend. Qualifying finals see Strathstorm play Eagle Hawk at the Harry Trot Oval on Saturday, and Gisborne will face South Bendigo at Tannery Lane on Sunday.
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Take That and Pray from 1993, their first UK number one single. It was a big one as well. And in 93, they would also go on to have two other number ones as well. And they were massive, basically, back in 93, 94 in the UK and beyond as well. This is the first and last radio show. My name is Gary. Thank you for joining us here today. So that was their first number one hit in the UK. What is their last? Well, we have to go back to 2014 and a song called

these days. There we go. Take that from 2014 and their 12th and final to date number one hit in the UK. That was, of course, These Days. Also heard the first one as well, Pray, from the early 1990s. I won't go through the other 10 that they had in between. So this is the first and last radio show. My name is Gary, and in 1967, one Aretha Franklin released the album I Never Loved a Man the Way I Love You. This was her 10th album release, and it was the first one to reach the top 10 in America on the album charts. It reached number 2 in 1967. Now, the last song to be released, or last song on the album, was a cover of the Sam Cooke 1964 song A Change Is Gonna Come, in, of course, Aretha Franklin's unique way. The first song on that particular album was one you might recognise, called Respect.

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0: There we go, Aretha Franklin then, and her version of A Change Is Gonna Come from the album, the brilliant album, I Never Loved a Man the Way I Love You. That is a album that was, at the time, kind of like had mixed reviews, but then it went massive, basically. And the song, or the album, I should say, has been included in the Rolling Stones 500 Greatest Albums of All Time list. It was ranked number 13 in the year 2020, and also in the book 1001 Albums You Must Hear Before You Die. Of course, you also heard from Aretha Franklin, the first single on that particular album, which was, of course, Respect, which was also another cover as well. And it is, of course, her signature tune. She had a massive amounts of respect, shall we say, in the music industry, and of course went on to release many, many more singles throughout the 1960s, 70s, and also beyond as well. One of the greats in the music world. Her voice is just absolutely brilliant. Love listening to Aretha Franklin whenever I can.
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0: Right then, remember in 1982, Michael Jackson released the album Thriller, which of course is one of the best-selling, if not the best-selling, album of all time. Before that, the number one selling album of all time was released in 1977. It was taken as a soundtrack from a particular film in 1977 that was absolutely massive, whatever you said. And we are going to play for you the first song on that particular album very, very shortly indeed. But before that, record two, side four, the last song that was on that album is the shortened version of Disco Inferno and the Tramps. But let's play the first one. You might recognise this song as well.

0: Two massive, massive songs from one fantastic soundtrack album. That was, of course, The Tramps there and Disco Inferno. That was the shortened version of that particular tune. If you bought the album, the soundtrack album to Staying Alive, then you would have got a 10 minute and 59 second version of that particular song. If you want to listen to that one, go and find us on Mixcloud. We'll have it on there in the entirety. On that particular version of the show. Okay, look for Blast Radio Shows on Mixcloud. Right, there we go. Of course, that particular single did very well in the charts, but Staying Alive did a lot better in 1978. It was a number one hit in America, spending, I think it was 4 weeks at the top of that particular chart. It was the second of six consecutive number one singles for the Beatles as well, tying the record at the time with the Beatles for most consecutive number ones in the US at the time as well. It was also a Grammy Award winner as well for Best Vocal Arrangement for Two or More Voices. There we go. If you've ever seen Staying Alive, do you know what? I've got to be honest with you. Obviously, I know it's John Travolta. I know it's all about dancing and all those kind of things like that. But I've never actually watched it all the way through. But I have the soundtrack. Yeah, strange. The soundtrack, though, has lots of other tunes, of course, featuring the Bee Gees. So you've got How Deep Is Your Love, Night Fever, More Than a Woman. You've also got, as well, Open Sesame by Korn and McGann. And also, of course, You Should Be Dancing, Boogie Shoes as well by Casey and the Sunshine Band. Some great tunes on there. Some great disco tunes. Some certainly brings back the memories of the late 1970s.
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0: So on December the 8th, 1980, musician John Lennon, formerly of the Beatles, was shot and fatally wounded in the archway of the Dakota, his residence in New York City. The shooter was, of course, Mark Chapman, an American and alleged Beatles fan who was envious and enraged by John Lennon's lifestyle. He, of course, was charged with the murder and he is still in prison now serving his time. The outcry from the death of John Lennon was massive back in the early 1980s, of course, but of course in late 1980 and also 1981 as well. Lots of songs were released by John Lennon, and the very last number one in America was one of those songs. The song itself, Starting Over, was actually released before his death in October, but of course, due to the outcry of his death, it would reach number one in America in 1980, in December of 1980. But question is, what was the first number one single in America in 1980, and therefore being the very first one of the 1980s as well? What will it be? Find out in just a moment. But have a guess, and well, let's find out if you're right or wrong after we played John Lennon's

go. The very first number one single in America on the Billboard Top 100 in 1980. It would only spend 1 week at the top of that chart in 1980. And of course, we've done this in other versions released by other artists before. Please don't go. That was the original one by Patriot and the Sunshine Band. Also, you heard from John Lennon as well. The last number one single of 1980 in America as well. Of course, that was Starting Over. So, on May the 28th, 1968, Kylie Ann Minogue was born. But in the noughties, she had more success and more international fame as well. In 2008, she released the single The One, taken from the album called X. But way, way before that, at the start of the decade, the start of the century, she released Spinning Around.

There we go, Kylie Minogue and The One, her last single to be released in the noughties, at least in the UK anyway. And the first one released in the noughties, it was, of course, Spinning Around. Right then, to end today's first and last show, we're going to bring it right up to date as such. We are going to go back to 2025 and... technically, the first number one in 2025 was actually Mariah Carey's All I Want for Christmas. So we're not going to play that one. The last number one in America in 2025 was also Mariah Carey's All I Want for Christmas as well. Now, we can play it twice if you really, really want me to, but I don't think you do. A bit early for that, yeah, isn't it? Indeed. So we're going to play for you the next, technically the first and the last number ones in America that didn't feature Mariah Carey. So, in a moment, you're going to hear from Taylor Swift and the Fate of Ophelia. Before that, though, we are going to play for you Lady Gaga and Bruno Mars. And this is the brilliant Die With a Smile. Thanks for listening. Catch you later.

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1: 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While at Princes Park Sunday, semi-final 2, getting underway at 2:35, Harcourt play Navarre.

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1: Partly cloudy Thursday, low of 2 and a high of 16. Partly cloudy Friday, 4 minimum and a top of 17. Bendigo's weekend details. Partly cloudy Saturday, low of 5 and a high of 18. And a mostly sunny Sunday, minimum 5 and a top of 19. Melbourne's weekend forecast, partly sunny. Saturday, overnight low of 9 and a top of 18. And a sunny minimum 7 and a top of 19 degrees on Sunday. Week 1 of Bendigo Finals gets underway this weekend. Qualifying finals see Strathstorm play Eagle Hawk at the Harry Trot Oval on Saturday, and Gisborne will face South Bendigo at Tannery Lane on Sunday.
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10: 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My

There we go, Tony Sheridan and the Beatles from 1961. That was their version of My Bonnie. And of course, well, they would drop the Tony Sheridan bit and they would become the Beatles. As they say, the rest is history. That was their first kind of known official recording with the name The Beatles back in 1961. It was released in Germany first in 1961, then the UK and America in 1962. And as I said, the rest, of course, is history. Welcome along. This is the first and last radio show. My name is Gary. Basically, we're going to play for you the first songs from decades, first song from centuries, first songs from artists. We're also going to play the last song as well. You'll see exactly what I mean. So we've played the very first single released by the Beatles in the 1960s. Let's play the one that they released last in the 1960s. Written by George Harrison, this is the brilliant Something. Something.

So there we go, that was the Beatles then, and something here on the first and last radio show, their last single to be commercially released in the 1960s, and of course soon after that they would split up, go their separate ways, and Paul McCartney would go on to Wings, George Harrison would become George Harrison, John Lennon of course would partner up with Yoko Ono and release, of course, Imagine in 1971, and Ringo Starr would basically voice Thomas the Tank Engine. Yeah. But then, let's move on to the 1970s and the very first song released by a particular band from Sweden. Remember this one? Well, you might do if you live in Sweden.

So technically that was Ba-ba-ba. And People Need Love, released in June of 1972 in Sweden. That was technically the first record to be released as a four by ABBA. They, of course, would go on to have a string of hits in the 1970s. They would win Eurovision in 1974, and they would be one of the biggest bands of the 1970s. But all those hits that they had throughout the 1970s, and all the albums that they released, and all the albums and singles that they sold, etc., etc., a bit like the Beatles in the 1960s, ABBA was certainly the band of the 1970s. And in 1979, they released this particular tune, lovely, I Have a Dream.

0: Oh, there we go, ABBA. And I Have a Dream, the last single by them to be released in the 1970s. Of course, in the 1980s, they would also release the likes of The Winner Takes It All, Super Trooper as well, One of Us, The Day You Come Back, and their last single to be released in the 1980s in 1982 was Under Attack. They, of course, did come back in the 2020s, in 2021 and 2022, and released some more bits and bobs, basically. But it wasn't as big as it was back in the 1970s and also the early 1980s.
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0: Yes, this is the first and last radio show. My name is Gary, and we've had a bit of Beatles, we've had a bit of ABBA. Time for you to have a guess at what you think the last song to be released by an artist we're about to play in the 1980s. The first single they released in the 1980s was in 1980. The song was called Late in the Evening, but I'm not going to tell you who the artist is, but do you know what their last song to be released in the 80s is? Answers very shortly.

the very distinctive voice there of Paul Simon from 1980 from the album One Trick Pony. That was Late in the Evening. I think it was a double A side with How the Heart Approaches When It Yearns. Throughout the 1980s, he had other hits as well. The Blues, Allergies, Think Too Much, You Can Call Me Al, of course, in 1986, which was a massive hit. Also as well, Graceland, The Boy in the Bubble, and also Under African Skies as well. But what was his last song to be released in this particular decade? Well, if he had said Mother and Child Reunion, well done, you'd be correct. And here is that song.

0: We understand it's not just another song on the radio. It's your favourite, the song you love. And that's why you choose the music from the 70s, 80s and 90s right here. 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

Paul Abdul then, and Rush Rush, her first single to be released in the 1990s. She was born on June the 19th, 1962. And of course, she is a singer, a dancer, a choreographer, an actress, and also a TV personality as well. She was originally a cheerleader for the LA Lakers at the age of 18 and became a head choreographer for the Laker Girls as well, where she was discovered by the Jacksons. She was then a choreographer for lots of music videos with Janet Jackson. Then she decided to become a choreographer herself, and of course would also start releasing music as well. She, as of this recording, is seventh, along with Diana Ross and Lady Gaga, for the most number one singles by a female artist in America to date as well. Since, of course, stopping as a musical artist, she has been on the TV shows American Idol. She's also appeared as a guest judge on The X Factor, So You Think You Could Dance, and also The Masked Dancer as well in America. She's also had several choreography credits in numerous films, including The Running Man, Coming to America, Action Jackson, Jerry Maguire, and also An American Beauty as well in 1999. She's received 17 MTV Video Music Award nominations, winning 5. She's also won a Grammy Award as well, and she has her own star on the Hollywood Walk of Fame. In the 1990s, as I mentioned, Rush Rush was her very first single that she would release in that particular year. The Promise of the New David II, Vibology, Blowing Kisses in the Wind, Will You Marry Me, My Love Is For Real, Crazy Cool, and the last song that she would release in the 1990s in 1996, which would also be her last song to be released commercially for 12 years, is this one. This is Ain't Never Gonna Give You Up.

Paul Abdul then, Ain't Never Gonna Give You Up, here on the first and last radio show. Right, it's time for you to have a little bit of a guess, okay? What was the very first single, new single, to be number one in America in the year 2000 and, of course, the start of the new millennium? Okay, what will it be? Do you know? Do you think you know? Have a guess. You never know. You might be right. We'll find out what that song is in just a moment. But we're kind of going to switch it around because we're going to play the last number one hit in America from the 1990s. This song spent 12 consecutive weeks at the top of the top of the American charts, I should say, and was the final number one, of course, of the 90s and the first of the noughties as well, which is why I want you to guess what the first new song was technically of the noughties was in America. It also won 3 Grammy Awards as well, including Record of the Year and Song of the Year as well. We're going to play Santana featuring Rob Thomas and the brilliant Smooth. But keep guessing, what was the first number one, new number one hit in America on the Billboard Hot 100 in the year 2000? Anyway, this is Smooth.

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we go, the first new number one hit in the year 2000 in America. Did you guess right? Well done if you did. Christina Aguilera then, and What a Girl Wants. It was her second consecutive number one hit on the Billboard Hot 100, and it was taken from her debut album, which was also called Christina Aguilera as well. And of course, before that as well, you heard from Santana with Rob Thomason. That was Smooth. As I said, 12 weeks it spent number one in America at the end of the 90s and the beginning of the noughties, and of course the end of the century and the beginning of the century. So we've twisted it around once and done the last and first. We are going to end the show for you for today by playing you the UK versions of the last song of the 90s and the first technically new song of the noughties as well. You can have a guess at the first song of the noughties if you want to do so, but the last song of the 1990s was a double A-side by Westlife. Now, we've already played a version of I Have a Dream by ABBA a little bit earlier on in the show, so we're not going to play the Westlife version of it because, well, it's exactly the same. Kind of. Anyway, you know what I mean. So we're going to play the other song on that double A side, which is Seasons in the Sun. That's coming up for you in just a moment. But if you want to get in touch for anything to do with today's show, tell me what you think, or of course anything else, then please do so via the website www.blastradioshows.com, or you can email us at blastradioshows@hotmail.com. I would love to hear from you. Right then, here we go then. This is Westlife and their version of Seasons in the Sun. Don't forget, never eat yellow snow. Catch you later.

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2: Partly cloudy Thursday, low of 2 and a high of 16. Partly cloudy Friday, 4 minimum and a top of 17. Bendigo's weekend details. Partly cloudy Saturday, low of 5 and a high of 18. And a mostly sunny Sunday, minimum 5 and a top of 19. Melbourne's weekend forecast, partly sunny. Saturday, overnight low of 9 and a top of 18. And a sunny minimum 7 and a top of 19 degrees on Sunday. Week 1 of Bendigo Finals gets underway this weekend. Qualifying finals see Strathstorm play Eagle Hawk at the Harry Trot Oval on Saturday, and Gisborne will face South Bendigo at Tannery Lane on Sunday.
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that's a favorite song of New Orleans, Iko Iko, which was first released in 1953, a big hit for the Dixie Cups in 65, and that's New Orleans native Dr. John with his version from 1972. Hi there, it's Kevin Larkin. Welcome into this week's Back to the 70s, where in the next hour, I'll spotlight some of the music and singers of the big

That's Paul Simon with a song about the quintessential New Orleans party, Take Me to Mardi Gras, on Back to the 70s. A visit to the Big Easy would not be complete without some jambalaya, beignets from Café du Monde, and perhaps having your cards read by a fortune teller. Here's a song about one of those things now. This is Cher with Dark Lady on Back to the 70s.

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The influence of voodoo, featured in Redbone's song The Witch Queen of New Orleans, on back to the 70s, as we spotlight music about and singers from New Orleans. Here's native Jean Knight now with her only top 40 single, but it was a big one. It was the number one soul single from 1970.

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Mardi Gras Mambo from the Meters, who didn't have a lot of commercial success, but were influential in backing up many artists like Lee Dorsey, Robert Palmer, fellow New Orleans natives Dr. John, and Alan Toussaint, who himself was a successful songwriter and was responsible for writing the breakout hit for the Pointer Sisters. Here's Yes We Can on Back to the 70s.

0: the Pointer Sisters from 1973 and what would start to be a long list of top 40 hits, Yes We Can, on Back to the 70s. For coming up, we'll continue our spotlight of New Orleans music with an encore from Dr. John and a 60s flashback from the Animals.
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Right Place, Wrong Time, an encore from Dr. John on Back to the 70s, as this hour we spotlight the music of New Orleans. We're up now to a song from Tom Waits, who is a native of California, but obviously likes everything that makes New Orleans special. I Wish I Were in New Orleans on Back to the 70s.

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1: Hello out there. Peabody and Sherman here. The Wayback Machine, my incomparable invention for traveling through time, has been set for the year
0: 1964.

0: based on an old English folk song. That's The House of the Rising Sun. Eric Burden and the Animals on Back to the 70s. Kevin Larkin here with another song written by New Orleans native Alan Toussaint. Here's Three Dog Night with Play Something Sweet.
1: Well,

0: A song about the oldest profession that if you walk along the French Quarter, you're likely to see some of that. That's LaBelle with Lady Marmalade on Back to the 70s. I'm Kevin Larkin saying until next time, you keep that lava lamp lit, and I'll see you right back here with another episode of Back to the 70s. Bye-bye.
1: Why don't you make like a tree?
2: There you go, son. Now get out of here. You're bothering.
1: Get out of here.
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1: Partly cloudy Thursday, low of 2 and a high of 16. Partly cloudy Friday, 4 minimum and a top of 17. Bendigo's weekend details. Partly cloudy Saturday, low of 5 and a high of 18. And a mostly sunny Sunday, minimum 5 and a top of 19. Melbourne's weekend forecast, partly sunny. Saturday, overnight low of 9 and a top of 18. And a sunny minimum 7 and a top of 19 degrees on Sunday. Week 1 of Bendigo Finals gets underway this weekend. Qualifying finals see Strathstorm play Eagle Hawk at the Harry Trot Oval on Saturday, and Gisborne will face South Bendigo at Tannery Lane on Sunday.
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10: And of course, that's 70s music. It's Back to the 70s with Kevin Larkin. The memories. The music. It's Back to the 70s with Kevin Larkin. Now, back to the 70s with Kevin Larkin.

0: That's Earth, Wind, and Fire with Serpentine Fire on Back to the 70s. Hi there, it's your host, Kevin Larkin. Welcome into another hour of the greatest hits and some forgotten oldies along the way. Spotlighting male-female duos this hour, we're going back to 1971 now for a number one single from Ike and Tina Turner.
1: Easy. But there's just one thing, you see. We never, ever do nothing nice and easy. We always do it nice and rough. But we're going to take the beginning of this song and do it easy. But then we're going to do the finish rough. Maybe do Proud Mary. Rolling, rolling. Listen to the story now.

That's Art Garfunkel on Back to the 70s with a song written by Tim Moore. 7th Avenue was released as a single only in 1974, and it topped out at number 6 on the Adult Contemporary charts. On the way, a duo from the Netherlands whose biggest hit introduced them to the world. That's on the way after the Doobie Brothers.

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2: Back to the 70s with Kevin Larkin. Mm-hmm.

That's the Dutch duo of Malcolm McNeil on Back to the 70s with the song that launched them into international superstardom in 1971. How do you do? Hey, if you'd like to get in touch with the show, there's a couple of ways to do it. 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Here's Gary right now with one of two singles that came off the LP Dreamweaver. Here's Love is Alive on Back to the 70s.

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great Donny Hathaway with the theme from the show Maude, this week's TV tune on Back to the 70s. We're in the spotlight this hour. It's male-female duos. And here are former Fifth Dimension members Marilyn McCoo and Billy Davis Jr., who have been happily husband and wife for more than half a century. Here's Your Love.

0: Back to the 70s with the UK pop group Vanity Fair, who had a couple of hits in the US and the UK in 1969 and 1970. That, though, would be their biggest. That's Hitchin' a Ride. Coming up, we'll continue our spotlight of male-female duos when Back to the 70s continues.
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That's Donald Fagen and Walter Becker, collectively known as Steely Dan, with the true story of a drug bust that occurred at the college they went to. That's My Old School on Back to the 70s, where this week we're spotlighting male-female duos. And here's one from Sonny and Cher. Sometimes.

was responsible for a string of country hits in the 1970s, including 7 number one hits. It Was Almost Like a Song was his biggest crossover hit, going back to the 70s. We're coming up, we'll wrap up our spotlight of male-female duos with one that included a former cop and U.S. Marshal. That's on the way. Right now, some Philly soul. Here are the OJs with Backstabbers.

0: That's Peaches and Herb, which included Herb Fame, who at one time was a D.C. policeman and U.S. Marshal. That's Shake Your Groove Thing on Back to the 70s. Hey, thank you so much for tuning in. I hope you enjoyed this week's spotlight of male-female duos. We'll be back again next week and do it all over again. I'm Kevin Larkin saying until next time, you keep that lava lamp lit, and I'll see you right back here with another episode of Back to the 70s. Bye-bye.
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1: Partly cloudy Thursday, low of 2 and a high of 16. Partly cloudy Friday, full minimum and a top of 17. Bendigo's weekend details. Partly cloudy Saturday, low of 5 and a high of 18. And a mostly sunny Sunday, minimum 5 and a top of 19. Melbourne's weekend forecast, partly sunny. Saturday, overnight low of 9 and a top of 18. And a sunny minimum 7 and a top of 19 degrees on Sunday. Week 1 of Bendigo Finals gets underway this weekend. Qualifying finals see Strathstorm play Eagle Hawk at the Harry Trot Oval on Saturday, and Gisborne will face South Bendigo at Tannery Lane on Sunday.
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Trendy goes fresh on the songs that you remember featuring 1989. Nintendo released Game Boy, the Berlin Wall came down, and a ham and cheese pizza was $3.65. How about that for a bite? And in Alice Springs, one of the local boys was doing good, originally with coal chisel, and then he went out on his own. Tucker's Daughter, how about that? And a telephone ring. Ian Moss on Bendigo's Fresh for more songs that make you feel good. 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

0: Week 2 for the Loddon Valley Football Netball League this weekend. 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
2: Partly cloudy Thursday, low of 2 and a high of 16. Partly cloudy Friday, 4 minimum and a top of 17. Bendigo's weekend details. Partly cloudy Saturday, low of 5 and a high of 18. And a mostly sunny Sunday, minimum 5 and a top of 19. Melbourne's weekend forecast, partly sunny. Saturday, overnight low of 9 and a top of 18. And a sunny minimum 7 and a top of 19 degrees on Sunday. Week 1 of Bendigo Finals gets underway this weekend. Qualifying finals see Strathstorm play Eagle Hawk at the Harry Trot Oval on Saturday, and Gisborne will face South Bendigo at Tannery Lane on Sunday.
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5: We understand it's not just another song on the radio. 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

opened up his case and he said, "I'll start this show." And fire flew from his fingertips as he rosined up his bow. And he pulled the bow across the strings and it made an evil hiss. And then a band of demons joined.

The devil bowed his head because he knew that he'd been beat. And he laid that golden fiddle on the ground at Johnny's feet. Johnny said, "Devil, just come on back if you ever want to try again. Because I told you once, you son of a gun, I'm

Bendigo's Fresh on the Songs That You Remember, featuring the year 1989. A piece of flake was $1.15. A dozen eggs, 48 cents. A hot dog, $1 without the sauce. And if you wanted to buy petrol, it was 60 cents a litre. But if you wanted to buy petrol at Ayers Rock, it was 95 cents. And both of these songs were fueled by petrol. Mike and the Mechanics with The Living Years and Eternal Flame from the Bangles. On Bendigo's Fresh, for more songs that make you feel good, Bendigo's 101.5.

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1: News. 8 degrees in Melbourne, mostly sunny atop today, 16 at 7 o'clock. Good morning. I'm David Armstrong. More than 30 Australian tourists are believed to be among the missing after deadly flash flooding devastated the border between Nepal and Tibet. At least 150 people confirmed dead after an avalanche of ice and rock. This woman saw her family disappear in the water.
2: My family members were swept away by the flood in front of my eyes. My father, my mother, sister and her kids are all swept away. They could not escape the flood. There was no chance at all.
1: A man wanted over a wild crime spree in Werribee has been found taking a nap after breaking into a local home. Police allege the 33-year-old was involved in a series of carjacking attempts and a car theft. That included an attempt to steal a car while a woman was putting her baby inside. Hours later, police were called to reports of a break-in at a home on Market Road, where they found the offender asleep. Well, a fire that engulfed a home in Laylaw early this morning is now under control, but firefighters yet to confirm that nobody was inside. Crews responded to several calls of a blaze on Avondale Road around 6. FRV says a primary search was conducted in most of the house. No one was found. However, it's not possible to search the rear of the property because the roof had collapsed. Kooyong has been caught underpaying its kitchen staff for 5 years. Fair Work Ombudsman has ruled the exclusive tennis club underpaid 26 of its staff. Experts who have worked on some of the best stadiums on earth say Melbourne's arenas are tired. We need to look overseas for inspiration. Here's Eddie Summerfield.
3: The brains behind Tottenham Hotspur Stadium in London, as well as SoFi Stadium and Intuit Dome in Los Angeles, say Melbourne must future-proof its stadiums. ACOM says the recent FIFA World Cup in the US has given Aussies a glimpse of what is the new standard. Top of the list is giant video screens, new technology and an enhanced fan experience, as well as better seating and food and beverage options. It also says we need to build entire precincts, including shopping, entertainment and housing around our stadiums, similar to the battery development surrounding the Braves Stadium in Atlanta. ACOM is a consultant for the proposed redevelopment of the MCG. Eddie Summerfield, Melbourne.
1: Prince Harry and wife Meghan have arrived back in the UK with their children. The couple are set to live at a private residence in the Cotswolds region outside of London. The NFL officially arrives in Melbourne from tomorrow. Australia's first ever dedicated NFL store will open on the corner of Burke and Elizabeth Streets. The Melbourne game exclusive souvenirs for the upcoming MCG match are available, along with specially designed Aussie rules guernseys designed in various NFL team colours. In finance, Wall Street's down 113, the dollar 71.72 US.
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1: Robbie Green will meet with both Essendon and Geelong as he weighs up his future at the Giants. Bombers coach Mark McVeigh coached Green at the Giants. While Green says the lure of a premiership would be a contributing factor behind leaving GWS. The 32-year-old telling the Roland Media podcast he's genuinely torn.
5: If I was definitely going, I'd say that now. I'd be up front with the Giants and make it easy for them. But, yeah, and yeah, meet with probably Geelong this weekend, I'd say. And Spike has reached out as well since he got the job and asked, like, could I catch up? And, I said I'd catch up with him.
1: Carlton's Adam Scherer says shutting down Melbourne superstar Kaziah Pickett won't be left to just one player. South Melbourne advancing to the Australia Cup semi-finals, coming from a goal down to beat Preston 2-1. English League Cup, Spurs have thumped Charlton 5-1. That's the latest news and sport.
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7: And an overcast day coming up for you today with 15. Tomorrow, cloudy 17. Then we get to the weekend. This is where it's going to pick up. Lovely weather for you on the weekend. You excited? Maybe I'm a bit excited. Sunny Saturday, 17, and Sunday, another sunny day with 19.
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7: Currently Bendigo 3, Kyneton, Castlemaine, Maryborough 2 and Heathcote and Rochester 4. I have to get a little bit excited sitting in here, just, you know, a few of us just sitting in here this morning. Not a lot of action, but we've got some good music action coming up your way. Shortly a song from Journey, also a classic from the Diamond, and the Captain and Tennille celebrating a special day. So I'm going to have a tribute for the Captain and Tennille. And they had some good songs there going back to the 1970s, so we're going to play some of that for you at 9 o'clock or quarter to 9. But I'd like you to tell me which favourite songs you'd like of the Captain and Tennille. Could be the old Love Will Keep Us Together, but it didn't keep them together. We won't go there today. Song coming up from 1967 from that one, from the Diamond, the year the Beatles recorded Sgt. Pepper's Lonely Hearts Club Band. And news-wise, we're going to be talking a little bit. We've got some interesting things happening here in Central Victoria and a little bit of a car explosion at a car wash in Bendigo, but eventually good outcome for the gentleman that got caught up in that. So we'll give you an update on that one shortly. Good to have you with me. It's Thursday morning. Let's have some fun together and send through those requests. Send through
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0: Bendigo's Fresh and the songs you remember. I've got one of those songs you may remember coming up in a moment, a request that came through this morning from Neil Diamond back from 1967. To refresh your memory, it was the year that Ronald Ryan was hung in Melbourne. Quite unbelievable to think that they actually hung him 60 years ago. Apollo 1 blew up on the launch pad, killing Gus Grisham, and the Beatles reduced Sgt. Pepper's Lonely Hearts Club Band. So some good news to come out of 1967 with the Beatles there, and also this song for you shortly from the Diamond.
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0: And a Bendigo car wash exploded in Kennington yesterday. A man was then injured during the explosion and was flown to Melbourne, where he's now in a stable condition. So a nice outcome there. The spring bloom is underway in Bendigo and the Loddon Shire with over 100 events over the next month, with a chance for locals to enjoy the blooming tulips that are in the community and a nice celebration of spring. So nice to think that warm weather's coming along. Red Nose Day today in central Victoria. And some great news coming through as well. The Merrimurrah Football and Netball Club will join the MCDFNL next year. And with that revitalisation of the club, they're also looking for volunteers to support their rebuild. And Kerrang has got a Museum Heritage Weekend coming up next weekend. It'll be on the Saturday and the Sunday at 17 Museum Drive, Kerrang. I think I know that place. And plenty of tractors, trucks, cars, engines, brick and brack, and all sorts of memorabilia. So good fun if you'd like to get away for a weekend. Go up to Kerrang. They've got a few nice coffee shops up there as well. Darren Kirby with you this morning, and that request now from the Diamond on Bendigo's Fresh 101.5. Sing along if you like. Cunt classics. I love his 70s stuff. Good thigh slapping, toe tapping music on Bendigo's Fresh 101.5.
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1: Please sunny atop today, 16 at 7:30. Good morning. I'm David Armstrong. 34 Australian tourists among hundreds unaccounted for after deadly flash flooding wreaked havoc on the Nepal-Tibet border. More than 150 people have already been confirmed dead. Buildings have been washed away after an avalanche of ice and rock triggered destructive flooding. Two cars have been dumped in the bay in the waters off Brighton. 3AW Breakfast was sent images of two vehicles partially submerged alongside the North Road jetty earlier this morning. Steve telling Ross and Russell they may have been stolen overnight.
2: It looks like they probably drove off the North Road pier, and there's about four police there, and I assume they were stolen in Brighton because we tend to be the pickings of the intelligentsia.
1: A man's been charged over a crime spree in Werribee, including an attempt to steal a car while a woman was putting her baby inside. Madeline Burke has more.
3: A mother strapping her baby into a car was among several people allegedly targeted during a series of carjacking attempts in Werribee yesterday. Police allege a 33-year-old Tarneit man stole a vehicle from a driver on Wyndham Street, then tried to steal another car on Shores Road before attempting to carjack a second driver and fleeing into a nearby reserve. Hours later, police were called to reports of a break-in at a home in Market Road where they found the man asleep. He's now facing numerous charges, including carjacking, burglary and theft. Madeline Burke, Melbourne.
1: Public hospital doctors are striking again after more failed pay talks. Doctors at the Austin and Northern hospitals walk off the job for 4 hours from 12:30. Teenagers are facing new daily limits and other restrictions on Facebook and Instagram. Meta has agreed to pay the equivalent of $24 billion Australian dollars following a landmark trial in the US. And reporter Wayne Cabot says they'll also boost safety measures.
4: Turn off Facebook and Instagram access to kids under 18 after 2 hours a day, meaning you might be seeing more of your kids' faces, not buried in their screens. Other agreements, no displays of likes or reactions to kids under 18. No cosmetic filters that change faces and bodies. No notifications after 10 p.m. school days.
1: A derailed freight train at Newport overnight's thrown the state's rail haulage network into chaos. Crews have been working to remove a heavy diesel freight train came off the tracks, train derailed in the same location in December last year. British actor Tim Curry has died at the age of 80, best known for his roles in the Rocky Horror Picture Show and as the horrific clown Pennywise in the original adaptation of Stephen King's It. In finance, Wall Street's down 113, the dollar 71.72 US.
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1: Giants are set to gauge the interest of ruckman Tim English to fill the void left by Kieran Briggs, Dogs ruckman's wife, last week signed with the New South Wales Swifts after moving from the Melbourne Vixens. South Melbourne through to the Australia Cup semi-final, coming from a goal down to beat Preston 2-1. The winner coming in the 85th minute.
6: Cox, for Uchida, back for Aaron Cox. He has it! And Aaron Cox, with another outstanding goal to add to his repertoire this season.
1: Kayleigh McEwen says she won't race internationally for the rest of the year. The Olympic great says losing her 50-metre backstroke world record has lit a fire inside her ahead of her LA Games. That's the latest news in sport.
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8: Overcast today for central Victoria and 15. Tomorrow, cloudy 17. Saturday, sunny 17. And more good news coming up on Sunday. Another sunny day. How good's that? And 19 degrees.
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8: Currently Bendigo 3, Kyneton, Castlemaine and Maryborough 2 and Heathcote in Rochester, 4 degrees. Today being the 27th of August, birthday today is one of the team, one of the duo out of the captain and Tennille. We're going to have a tribute for them shortly. So if you have a favourite Captain and Tennille song, send that through for me. Also, a request coming your way in a moment. It's just coming through with those requests this morning. I will get them on for you. There is a lot coming through. I've got one from David Bowie and also from Europe. So if you'd like to be part of the program this morning, send through your request.
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0: Bendigo's Fresh on the Songs You Remember, Thursday morning, 12 to 8. And how about that, hey? Some good songs coming through for you with those requests. And keep them coming this morning. If you'd like a request, 0493 143 829. And shortly, I'm looking for a song for you from Captain and Tennille. There's a hint.
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0: And birthdaying today, Don Bradman was born on this day in 1908. Many statistics about Don Bradman. Let's try this one. They said if you got every sportsman over the next 1,000 years and put them into the MCG, you might find another Don Bradman. That's how good he was. Daryl Dragon from Captain and Tennille is having a birthday today. Also Barbara Bach, she's 79. Toddy Goldsmith, 64. And cricketer Alex Carey, the Australian wicketkeeper, he's having a birthday today, 35. The Guinness Book of Records is also birthdaying today. It was released in 1955. And Mary Poppins. Have you seen Mary Poppins? Good show. If you haven't seen it, go back and relive your youth or relive it again. It came out at the cinemas in 1964. And on this day, the Beatles visited Elvis at Graceland in 1965. The story was, after they left, he goes, "Who were those guys?" That's quite funny, actually. And Cookie, a pink male cockatoo, died on this day in Chicago in 2000, aged 86. And at that time, he's reported as the oldest pink cockatoo in the world. Well, speaking from the parrot's mouth this morning, a little bit of juice here for you from Daryl Dragon. He married Captain and Tennille. They had some great songs, Love Will Keep Us Together and all that sort of stuff, but they did break up, unfortunately. But oh geez, when they were singing together, they were terrific, and some good songs back in the 70s. Here's the one you requested this morning, and the Captain and Tennille, and Do It To Me One More Time on Bendigo's Fresh 101.5.

It's nearly 8 a.m. and school zones are coming into force. Watch out for the signs, slow down to 40, and keep an eye out for children. Let's keep our school roads safe where we live. 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
1: 8 degrees in Melbourne, mostly sunny atop today, 16, 8 o'clock. Good morning. I'm David Armstrong. Locals in Nepal have described seeing their family members being washed away as deadly flash flooding wreaked havoc near the border with Tibet. 34 Australians are among the hundreds missing. 150 people are confirmed dead. Footage shows buildings being overrun by flooding, which was triggered by an avalanche of ice and rock. This man describing his desperate attempts to save loved ones.
2: Me and my mother were together while trying to escape. I saved my mother by pulling her hand. Before that, I had given my phone to my sister to remain safe and contact for help. But she is not reachable now. The mobile is switched off. I'm worried she must be swept away.
1: Anthony Albanese has extended his deepest sympathies to those affected. He says Australians in the area must follow the advice of local authorities. Two cars have been dumped in the bay off Brighton. 3AW's Kiara Parker came across the cars on her morning walk. She says the vehicles are submerged in the water off the North Road jetty.
3: And then I remembered, silly me, I live in Melbourne. Like, these cars are probably stolen. So I asked the police guard in the scene there, and they said, oh, yeah, they've been dumped here this morning. And police just got back to me with some formal lines now, just confirming no one was in the vehicle.
1: Jess Wilson says the government's adult time for violent crime laws have failed. At the first hurdle, a teenager who held a knife to the throat of a cabbie during a carjacking walked free from court without spending a day behind bars, instead handed an 18-month supervision order. The opposition leader says we need a new court to impose tougher penalties.
4: Of course we need to ensure the independence of our judiciary, but by creating our new Court of Criminal Appeal, we'll appoint specialist judges in criminal matters to enforce our new laws, to create new precedents that will flow through all of our court systems and ensure that offenders are actually held to account.
1: Farmers are warning eggs could soon become a luxury product as the H5 bird flu spreads across the country. At this stage, there haven't been any detections of the virus in commercial poultry flocks or other agricultural systems. Adrian Portelli has taken a shot at Australia, claiming it's a big brainwashing circus and unsafe. The Lambo guy says Australia's finished under its current leadership in the form of government media. A series of social media posts from Dubai, the billionaire questioned why he should pay money in taxes when he gets nothing out of it.
5: The safety, for one example, like, it's ridiculous. My partner and kids were at the shopping centre a couple months ago, and while they were there, someone got arrested running around with a machete. Why would I put my kids' life in danger when I'm paying so much tax to a country that can't offer my family the basic benefits of safety?
1: In finance, Wall Street's down 113, the dollar 71.72 US.
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1: Toby Green will meet with new Essendon coach Mark McVay as he explores a move back to Victoria. The Giants captain revealing he'll also meet with Geelong. He remains genuinely torn about his future in Sydney. Ed Allen's expected to get the job stopping Marcus Bontempelli when Collingwood face the Bulldogs tomorrow night. Brownlow medalist James Hird telling Footy Furnace the Dogs will need a well-thought-through plan to stop Nick Dacos.
7: Make him get at the back of the stoppage. He has to kick it high or has to feed the handball off, but he's not running through and, you know, taking up metres gained. And when he's doing that, it's very hard to stop. It doesn't matter who is playing in your back line. If Dacos is coming out the front of stoppage, having a couple of bounces and has a free 3 or 4 seconds to make up his mind, it's the game over.
1: Mitchell Starc has climbed back to the top of the ICC Test bowling rankings after 10 wickets against Bangladesh. That's the latest news and sport.
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9: Overcast today for Bendigo with 15. Tomorrow, cloudy 17, but nice sunshine coming up on the weekend. Saturday, sunny 17, and another good day for you on Sunday. A sunny day with 19.
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9: Currently Bendigo 4, Kyneton, Castlemaine and Maryborough 3 and Heathcote and Rochester 5. Hey, good morning. It's good to have your company today and celebrating today. We've got the team from the Captain and Tennille taking you back to the 1970s. So we're going to play you one of their songs, and if you want to make it a request, we'll put it through at a request for you at 8:45. News-wise, we're going to be talking about the Maryborough Football Club, and great news coming through from Maryborough. He'll be joining in with the MCDFNL next year, so they're kicking some goals over there and looking for some volunteers. So put your hat on for that, and you might be able to help them out. And shortly, one of your requests coming up from John Lennon. Good to have your company this morning. Let's have some songs that fire us up. It's Thursday morning.
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1: And Fresh FM local news and events with Darren Kirby. And a Bendigo car wash exploded in Kennington yesterday. A man was then later injured and taken to Melbourne with an aeroplane and later found in a stable condition. So a good outcome for that one there. The spring bloom is underway in central Victoria and also across the Loddon Shire with over 100 events coming up in spring. It's also a great chance for people to get out and see the blooming tulips and fresh plants coming out in the spring in the local community in central Victoria. It's Red Nose Day in central Victoria today, and some other great news coming through overnight. The Miriborough Football and Netball Club will join the MCDFNL next year. They're also looking for volunteers and support to do the rebuild. So great news coming through there from Miriborough. Darren, this morning, here's one of your requests from John Lennon, and we're also looking for a request for the captain and Tennille with a bit of a celebration for them this morning. So if you have a thought there, 0493 143 829.

coming up, national news, then more of the songs you haven't heard for ages from the 70s, 80s and 90s, including featured classic artists and groups. 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
1: News. 9 degrees in Melbourne, mostly sunny atop today, 16. It's 8:30. Good morning. I'm David Armstrong. 34 Australians are among the hundreds missing after deadly flash flooding hit near the Nepal-Tibet border. The death toll from the tragedy currently sits at 160. Assistant Foreign Affairs Minister Matthew Thistlethwaite says the government's working to confirm the welfare of Australians in the region.
2: It's an area that's quite popular in the Himalayas for pilgrims to visit, and we understand that there may be a number of Australians who are part of those tours to that region.
1: Fire Rescue Victoria has confirmed nobody was inside a home at Laylaw that was destroyed by fire this morning. The blaze broke out at a house on Avondale Road around 6, causing the roof to collapse. Students from Mount Scopus Memorial College have been subjected to anti-Semitic abuse while on an excursion at Werribee Zoo. A student from another school directed a Nazi salute toward Year 11 students while they were on a safari tour. The school says it immediately addressed the situation on site with the other school staff, the zoo, and it is offering support to children. Well, a slowdown in new property listings is giving buyers the upper hand. Falling values and an uncertain interest rate outlook have meant new listings are below the five-year average. Cotality's Jared Berg says the market's deteriorated over the past 4 months.
3: There is weakness in demand that has built up really since late last year, and that pressure is starting to be felt across the country. So potential sellers are looking out, and certainly those levels of concern are rising.
1: An Australian-led study has found cannabis users develop psychosis earlier than non-users who go on to experience the condition. The research used data from more than 70,000 people from across the globe. The latest register of state MPs, investments, memberships and gifts has been revealed, and music and sport make up the bulk of it. MPs got to see Kylie Minogue and Ed Sheeran for free, along with tickets to the football, the races, the Grand Prix, the National Gallery and the Open Tennis. One MP even scored a freebie trip in a hot air balloon over the Yarra Valley. In finance, the dollar, 71.72 US.
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1: Busy off-season at the Bulldogs, the Giants are set to gauge the interest of ruckman Tim English to fill the void of Kieran Briggs, while defender Buku Kamis is keeping tight-lipped on his playing future after this year. Carlton's Adam Chera says shutting down Melbourne superstar Kaizai Pickett won't be left to just one player tomorrow night. That's the latest news and sport.
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6: Overcast today for Bendigo, but looking at that sunshine, hopefully that's going to stay with us. 15, a top tomorrow of 15. Saturday, more sunshine, 17, and more sunshine again. Nice news coming through for you on Sunday with a sunny day and 19 degrees.
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6: Currently Bendigo, a sunny 6 degrees, Kyneton, Castlemaine and Maryborough 5 and Heathcote and Rochester 7. Shortly a tribute coming up for the captain and Tennille, and in a moment one of your requests, in fact a double play from Duran Duran.
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1: And happy birthday going out today. Get a load of this. Totti Goldsmith is 64, Barbara Bach 79, and Postecoglou 61. And Australian cricketer Alex Carey is also having a birthday today. And Daryl Dragon from the Captain and Tennille, he was the one who was the captain. He was born in 1942 and also was born on this day in 1908, was Don Bradman. The Guinness Book of Records is having a celebration today as well. It's 71, and Mary Poppins, for those of those that saw Mary Poppins at the cinema, it came out on this day in 1964. And in 1965, the Beatles visited Elvis Presley at Graceland. They had morning tea together. And the rumour was when they went, he said, "Who are those four guys?" Maybe he did too, but it makes a good story, doesn't it? Also going back to the year 2000, and a pink cockatoo in Chicago. Interesting, his name was Cookie. He passed away aged 86 years of age, and as far as pink cockatoos go, Cookie was the oldest cockatoo that's been around for a while, so there you go. But our birthday tribute today out to Daryl Dragon from The Captain and Tennille, and Love Will Keep Us Together on Bendigo's Fresh 101.5.

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1: It's 9 o'clock. Good morning. I'm David Armstrong. The Prime Minister's extending his deepest sympathies to those affected by deadly flash flooding which has hit the border of Nepal and Tibet. More than 157 people are dead. Hundreds are missing, including 34 Australians who Nepalese officials say are unaccounted for. Himalayan Guiding Australia Group Sean Piper says the area is very popular with tourists from around the world.
2: I've got staff there I'm trying to locate, but it's not surprising to have a lot of Australians there, particularly the main village, Tyabribizi, was the main village at which people depart to go on the Langtang trek.
1: Police say it is likely two cars found dumped in the bay this morning were stolen. Vehicles are submerged in waters off the North Road jetty in Brighton. Police confirming no one was inside either of the vehicles. A 33-year-old man has been charged after trying to steal a car from a woman as she was placing her baby inside. Police say the man was involved in a series of carjacking attempts in Werribee. He stole a vehicle from a driver on Wyndham Street before fleeing into a nearby reserve. The Tarneet man later arrested inside a home on Market Road after he had broken into the property and then fallen asleep. Opposition leader Angus Taylor has been given the green light to announce a coalition proposal to gut tobacco excise by up to 80%. And a bid to undermine organised crime's control of the market. The Coalition Task Force also recommends stronger cooperation between governments and police to shut down retailers selling illegal tobacco, along with a regulated framework for legal vaping. Former Australian Federal Police Detective Sergeant Rowan Pike telling 3AW, it's a good move.
3: It certainly wouldn't hurt. We've got a huge problem and a drastic change in policy is required. So this is a step in the right direction.
1: Lord Mayors have pocketed big pay rises. Melbourne's Nick Rees's base salary has climbed to more than $302,000. Pay boost is even higher in the outer growth corridors, where some mayors have been recategorised, receiving a 10.6% increase. Qantas has reported a 13.1% drop in its profit after the Middle East conflict triggered a spike in the cost of jet fuel. Well, experts who have worked on some of the best stadiums on earth say Melbourne's arenas are tired. We need to look overseas for inspiration. The brains behind Tottenham Hotspur Stadium in London, as well as SoFi Stadium and Intuit Dome in Los Angeles, say Melbourne must future-proof its stadiums. Top of the list is big, giant video screens, new technology, an enhanced fan experience, and better seating and food and beverage options.
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1: Confident the Pies have the depth to cover for the likes of Scott Pendlebury and Braden Maynard. Head to the Pies wildcard clash against the Western Bulldogs at the MCG tomorrow.
6: We've shown over the last couple of months that the depth of our team is really good, and they come out and we're the system that we play and we trust and really perform above a level. You've seen Swadling and Charlie West really shining over the last few weeks. Angus Anderson, well, hopefully they can just plug and play.
1: Isaac Quayner and Pat Lipinski both expected to return from injury. A busy off-season ahead for the Bulldogs. Giants gauging the interest of ruckman Tim English to fill in the void of Kieran Briggs. Defender Buku Kamas keeping tight-lipped about his future. Second round of the English League Cup soccer, Everton and Tottenham have had big wins over lower league opposition. And that's the latest news and sport.
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8: Partly cloudy Thursday, low of 2 and a high of 16. Partly cloudy Friday, 4 minimum and a top of 17. Bendigo's weekend details. Partly cloudy Saturday, low of 5 and a high of 18. And a mostly sunny Sunday, minimum 5 and a top of 19. Melbourne's weekend forecast, partly sunny. Saturday, overnight low of 9 and a top of 18. And a sunny minimum 7 and a top of 19 degrees on Sunday. Week 1 of Bendigo Finals gets underway this weekend. Qualifying finals see Strathstorm play Eagle Hawk at the Harry Trott Oval on Saturday. And Gisborne will face South Bendigo at Tannery Lane on Sunday.
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